0: Madison Square Garden that are scheduled to remain closed and restricted through at least Saturday. TMZ has also spotted a slew of props being brought into the area, like the set of large white stairs. Boxes labeled Garden Party have also been spotted. Fox sources say tonight's wedding rehearsal is expected to have about 100 guests, followed by Friday's wedding, where 1,000 are expected.
1: Fox's CB Cotton outside Madison Square Garden. The New York Post reports that Swift and Kelce are already married. In advance of the wedding, the couple donated $26 million to at least 20 charities nationwide, including various food banks and children's hospitals. I'm Lee Silasara. This is Fox News.
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3: The summer drill definitely going to continue right through the holiday weekend. Partly to mostly clear skies, around 90 this evening. 78 for the low. Lots of humidity again on Friday. Partly sunny, hot, and humid. A couple of pop afternoon storms, 95. Friday night, a couple of pop evening storms. Otherwise, partly cloudy, 76. Saturday, 4th of July, partly sunny, hot, and humid. 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
3: Marie, is that you?
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3: Better now. 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
23: Thursday, July the 2nd, broadcasting live for you from the Teddy Roosevelt Presidential Library here in Medora, North Dakota, rounding out hour number one of our show, our last show before the 4th of July. We have a special guest from our United States Armed Forces. This is Rear Admiral Jonathan Townsend. Admiral, thanks for joining us. You made the trip out here to Medora to be part of this grand opening of the Teddy Roosevelt Presidential Library. Why'd you come?
24: Well, I came. We were part yesterday. Secretary of the Navy was here to help introduce the president in his role. I'm the commander of Navy Region Northwest, which includes North Dakota. So we've got 11 states in the region. And one of our centerpieces is the Puget Sound Naval Shipyard. Most of our Navy presence on the waterfront is the Puget Sound. Mm-hmm. And one of the centerpieces of that is the shipyard there. And the connection, you know, to Navy Region Northwest with President Roosevelt is you know, his legacy in the Navy and what he created for the U.S. Navy and the Great White Fleet.
23: Yeah, talk about Roosevelt was a proponent of U.S. naval power really for his whole life. It was a big part of his career and a big part of his presidency.
24: Yeah, absolutely. You know, you would consider him one of our founding forefathers. in his time, both as the Assistant Secretary of the Navy and on into the presidency. He was an advocate for what we have, what our modern Navy looks like today, and that's a global, globally deploying, constantly forward deployed, present deep water blue Navy.
23: We're talking to Rear Admiral Jonathan Townsend. We're both here at the Teddy Roosevelt Presidential Library, along with people from around the world. You know, what I've noticed out here is I've seen people from Panama, I've seen people from Africa, some folks from Europe have been through. Teddy Roosevelt, his legend and what he means to us as Americans, it really is a worldwide presence. I guess it's fair to say he was the most famous man in the world when he was the President of the United States. But for the U.S. military, and I'm talking about him in a cultural or political sense, but for the U.S. military, for the people who wear the uniform, talk about Teddy Roosevelt's inspiration for those folks who choose to serve.
24: Yeah, I mean, one of the principles that I've always held dear, and certainly he embodied, was leadership by example. Mm-hmm. You know, he led from the front. When there were challenges that he saw, he figured out a way to get after it and inspire, whoever necessary to meet the challenges that he saw. The Rough Riders is one example, but in his leadership capacity to literally.

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6: Morning from Iran. I'm Lee Silasera. Fox News says Tehran plans a days-long funeral for its supreme leader.
7: Talks between the U.S. and Iran are paused for the funeral of Ayatollah Ali Khamenei. The former supreme leader was killed in U.S. and Israeli airstrikes on the opening day of the war on February 28th. His funeral is set for July 4th through the 9th. Iranian military and political leaders are warning the U.S. and Israel against any attacks as it prepares for the state funeral. The country is tightening security measures for the funeral period, restricting airspace over several cities.
6: Fox's Jared Halpern at the White House, and Iran is telling oil tankers to use approved routes to the Strait of Hormuz or face what it calls a forceful response. More than 72 million Americans expected to hit the road this 4th of July weekend.
8: Most people will drive around 61 million, with another roughly 6 million catching a flight. In fact, Delta is warning that flights out of LaGuardia could be affected in part because of hot weather. Airfare is up substantially from a year ago because of higher jet fuel prices, up around 27% according to the latest inflation report, and gas prices are up 67 cents a gallon compared to 4th of July weekend last year.
6: Fox Business is Grady Trimble, but for much of the country, the heat is also a factor in travel plans, with tens of millions in the Midwest and the Northeast dealing with record temperatures. The Utah Supreme Court has declined to consider an appeal from Charlie Kirk's accused killer on the trial judge's decision to allow cameras in the courtroom.
9: The Utah Supreme Court's rejected a request from the attorneys for Tyler Robinson, who don't want cameras allowed in the courtroom, and due to the ruling, Monday's preliminary hearing in the case can move forward. Utah County Judge Tony Graff has ruled news media cameras will be allowed in, but portable electronic devices will not be.
6: Fox's Jessica Rosenthal. 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
10: 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Just click listen, then swipe right and hear the latest news updates on your time. 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
6: Texas authorities charge a man after he crashes his Tesla into a home, killing the woman who lived there.
14: Michael Butler has been charged in Harris County with a count of manslaughter. Last month, according to investigators, Butler crashed the Tesla, which he said he had on autopilot, into the home of 76-year-old Martha Avila. She was hit by the car and later died after being taken to a hospital by helicopter. Butler was also examined by doctors who said he showed no signs of being drunk. Because of that, Avila's family is suing Butler and Tesla.

0: claiming negligence and that the car company's driver assistance technology is defective. In an ex post last month, a Tesla official said Butler overrode autopilot by using the accelerator while it was engaged. Gernal Scott, Fox News.
1: Job creation cooling down last month.
2: There were just 57,000 new jobs created in June, fewer than expected, though the unemployment rate declined to 4.2%. Economists were predicting job growth of 110,000 and the unemployment rate holding at 4.3%. The Labor Department says employment continued to trend up in professional and business services, social assistance, and health care. However, employment declined in leisure and hospitality. The weekly update on new claims for unemployment benefits was little changed, declining by 1,000 to 215,000 last week. The Federal Reserve considers the employment situation when it decides what to do about interest rates. The Fed meets again July 28th and 29th. Jenny Coselda, Fox News.
1: The average long-term U.S. mortgage rate fell this week to its lowest level since mid-May. Mortgage buyer Freddie Mac says the benchmark 30-year fixed-rate mortgage fell to 6.43% from 6.49% last week. A year ago, the average rate was 6.67%. I'm Lee Silasera. This is Fox News.
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4: The summer drill definitely going to continue right through the holiday weekend. Partly to mostly clear skies, around 90 this evening. 78 for the low. Lots of humidity again on Friday. Partly sunny, hot, and humid. A couple of pop afternoon storms, 95. Friday night, a couple of pop evening storms. Otherwise, partly cloudy, 76. Saturday, 4th of July, partly sunny, hot, and humid. 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
13: And welcome back to the Scott Jennings Show here on July the 2nd. We're broadcasting from Medora, North Dakota. Honored, really, to be out here and attending the opening, the grand opening of the Teddy Roosevelt Presidential Library. I can't think of a better time to open this thing than the week of the 4th of July on our 250th birthday. And being out west and seeing all the great American patriots that we've seen President Trump out here in North Dakota. It's been a really special week. And my family and I, we're going to head down to South Dakota actually tomorrow, and we're going to celebrate the 4th of July at Mount Rushmore. It's kind of an epic trip for me and for my boys. And so we're honored to do some radio and bring you along for the ride. One of the things on the radio show that we're doing this week is partnering with our friends at Americans for Prosperity and doing a very simple thing. Reading the Declaration of Independence out loud. That's what we're doing. And if you want to join up with Americans for Prosperity in their campaign to celebrate this country, go to a250toolkit.com/Scott. They've got all kinds of great ideas. But one of them is simply, let's just read the Declaration of Independence out loud. I was going through this campaign and I thought, you know, I think it's a good thing to read it at home. I think it's a good thing to read it at the barbecue or at the beach or at your family gathering. But I got a radio show. I can read it to millions of people across this country. And maybe you haven't sat down and read it out loud. Maybe you haven't had anybody read it to you. But I've got this opportunity on our 250th anniversary to read out loud one of the greatest documents, most brilliant documents ever written. And it launched this great American experiment. We did parts 1 and 2 earlier this week. This is part 3 of our reading of the Declaration of Independence right here. On the Scott Jennings Show, part 3, of course, is where we break with Britain and we give birth to the United States. Here we go. In every stage of these oppressions, we have petitioned for redress in the most humble terms. Our repeated petitions have been answered only by repeated injury. A prince whose character is thus marked by every act which may define

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4: 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I'm Lisa LaSera, Fox News. 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
5: A record-setting 72 million Americans are expected to vacation this holiday weekend. Trending destinations this year include Seattle and Anchorage. Cruises out of Alaska are surging in popularity. The Sunshine State remaining a major draw, with Orlando, Fort Lauderdale, and Miami coming in the top 10. Despite the massive numbers, travel is only up 0.5% from last year. AAA says rising costs may be a factor. Domestic round-trip airfare is now averaging $830.
4: Fox's Dana Marie McNichol in Miami Beach. It's hot and expected to get hotter for about 260 million Americans in the Midwest and Northeast.
6: We're thinking that tomorrow on Friday, not only do we add a few degrees to our actual temperatures, but also to our feels-like temperatures as well, where we could peak between 110 to 115 degrees in terms of our feels like temperature on Friday.
4: Fox Weather's Michael Estime on the National Mall in D.C. A grand jury in Louisiana has indicted the state's Republican Attorney General.
7: Louisiana Attorney General Liz Murrell was charged by an Orleans Parish grand jury with 16 counts, 8 for intimidation and 8 for malfeasance, which is the intentional commission of a wrongful act by a public official. The indictments surround letters allegedly from Murrell threatening to remove parish officials for opposing a state law mandating the reform of local courts. The New Orleans mayor and its district attorney were said to be among those threatened.
4: Fox's Grinnell Scott. Republican Governor Jeff Landry writing on X he would pardon Murrell as fast as the law allows. The FBI reportedly asking its field offices across the country to dedicate more than 200 staffers to its investigations of the 2020 election in Fulton County, Georgia. That's according to the Associated Press. 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
9: The summer drill definitely going to continue right through the holiday weekend. Partly to mostly clear skies, around 90 this evening. 78 for the low. Lots of humidity again. On Friday, partly sunny, hot, and humid. A couple of pop afternoon storms, 95. Friday night, a couple of pop evening storms. Otherwise, partly cloudy, 76. Saturday, 4th of July, partly sunny, hot, and humid. 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Chief Meteorologist Dave Murray.
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14: 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I like green chilies in my nachos. 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
16: That's right. This is the Dana Show. Dana Lash, I'd get one of those flags, too. I also like green chilies in my nachos. My name is Craig Collins, filling in. Thrilled to be with everybody on this entirely huge radio show that is the Dana Show. At D Lash, Dana Lash Radio on X. Great ways to stay connected to her and all the awesome stuff that she and her team do in the world of social media. And then at Radio Craig C, if you want to see what a guy who does a radio show in Houston, at a Dana affiliate officially now, KSEV Radio, one of many proud affiliates of the Dana Show. But anyway, if you want to see what I do without any of the team, any of the producer Steven help, Dana does a whole bunch on her own, though. I should never discredit that. She's awesome. But nonetheless, you can follow me and 400 or so people that do that. All right, let's start immediately with the World Cup because it's actually been awesome. I am not a soccer guy. I'm not going to pretend in this segment that I've been a soccer guy a long time. I've barely paid attention to this sport and oftentimes deride it. But there's something about watching the U.S. get potentially deeper, and I think about to where they are right now is where people expected them to go. A lot of people thought they would make it into the round of 16. But if they go any further, it would be amazing. So let's start with Andres Cantor giving you a goal call. If you don't know who this is, it's the Telemundo guy, the legend, the man, the myth, the legend. Here we go.
17: La carrera de Tillman. Ahí va Tillman. ¡Gol!
16: Yeah.
17: Goal!
16: He is just getting started. You're not done.
17: Goal!
16: There it is.

That's only 30 seconds into the call. There's another 20 seconds left, and I was contemplating not doing it, but darn it. All right, I don't speak Spanish. I don't really know exactly what he's saying, but I know that goal is a word that he said for quite some time. I wonder how he does that, how much he, like, breathes in right before just yelling goal until he's about to pass out. But, yes, the United States won just the other day in their round of 32 match, which I think is a new round within the world of the World Cup. They added more teams, so they get one additional knockout round than they've had before. Someone who knows soccer better than me can correct me at Radio Craig C if you want to. But anyway, this seems to be good. They will be playing Belgium next. Belgium is a much better team than Bosnia, which is what I call that team. I don't need to use both names of the countries that are there. But Bosnia, who I think ranked in like the 30s or 40s or maybe even deeper than that, the U.S. is ranked inside the top 15 of countries in the world in soccer. And I think Belgium, is ranked higher. They're ranked at like 10. So we'll see if we beat them before. And I know some soccer guys who have told me that we have a chip on our shoulder because of Belgium

0: After listening to Dr. Trump, I can see some results.
1: Nice.
2: Man, I've been suffering for years. I really didn't believe that was help out there.
1: It seemed
2: that was when
1: did.
2: I came across this video on TV.
0: I really thought I was a lost cause. This was gonna affect me for the rest of my life. But after using the treatment plan, I can see a difference.
3: I really wasn't sure I could help some of these people.
1: I don't think you need to know who this is.
3: They were so far gone, I wasn't really sure.
1: Sad.
2: I had no idea how much this was affecting my life.
1: That's Ed Norton.
2: My work is slowed down. I'm hardly recognizable anymore.
1: True.
2: I just needed help. I couldn't eat.
1: Robert De Niro, of
2: course.
1: I couldn't
2: sleep.
1: Had to be in the video.
2: Constantly angry. I made everyone miserable around me.
1: Yeah.
0: I feel like I've aged 20 years in the last 2 years. I've been so concerned, I was really starting to worry about my future.
1: Me too.
3: The treatment is simple. Turn off. Fake news. Say your prayers, and if you ever feel anxious, just have a Diet Coke like me, and you're going to see a remarkable difference in your life.
1: I love it. That's all you do. You turn off the fake news, you relax as much as you can, and you pop a Diet Coke. And as long as you do that, Trump derangement syndrome is healed, at least according to the AI doctor. That's so funny. And I love that Trump, President Trump shares that stuff. Mostly because of how much it makes people mad that he would even do that. Like, it's funny to me that people get so upset that he behaves like a person in our society. So many people in our society, in fact, while also being the president of the United States. Because for some, that just seems completely disrespectful and wrong, and how dare he? How dare he function like that at all? But for the vast majority of the rest of us, and you're watching the Gavin Newsoms and everyone else try to do it, in some fashion now, it's probably the most enjoyable thing about this person in that office is that they don't act like some, you know, robot version of a person or some fake version that says things that they don't mean or uses couched language all the time. He just behaves the way that he's behaved his entire life as someone who's been a celebrity and politician, rarely a politician, but celebrity for a long time in a place like New York. All right. Another thing I want to play. There is audio of first President Trump, and you might have heard it, talking about the investigations that will center around Hillary Clinton and some of the stuff that's going on and what Hills would like to not have happen as far as declassifying certain documents that I think are going to go a pretty long way to give us some truth in some places that we haven't had truth for quite some time. So Bill Pulte is investigating and then hopefully releasing a lot of information. After this Trump clip, CNN had talked to Hillary, and she said something that I think matters even more or should scare you even more or convince you that what's going on is good because of the arrogance of this simple statement. I'm going to try to play just Hillary's piece of audio in this clip. Here we go. Actually, let me make sure that it's on enough, and that might be too loud, and now here we go.
4: There are career and even political appointees in various of the agencies that are slow walking or refusing to share information with Pulte.
1: Okay, so she said, I hope there are. Let me actually go back to the beginning of that part because that's important. She's begging for the career politicians, the bureaucrats who've had jobs the entire time that aren't supposed to behave politically but often do. She's hoping they bury all the things that are bad that Pulte might be finding on her.
4: I hope Trump there plan. Are... career and even political appointees in various of the agencies
1: yes.
4: that are slow walking or refusing to share information with Pulte.
1: Here, what I mean by yes is yes, this is real. That's a real thing. That's not AI. That's an actual public statement that Hillary Clinton is making, begging the bureaucrats who corrupt our political system and have for a very long time to continue to fight and do everything they can to resist the desires of the current president and the administration in power right now. That's disgusting, in all honesty. And it's crazy that that's the kind of thing you say publicly. Like, that's what you say when you're doing a friendly interview with the CNNs of the world, because we can't even fathom. Well, some of us might be able to, but for the most part, probably can't fathom the things they say behind closed doors and the way that they actually get involved, not just begging people to do this publicly, but the things they do privately. The reminders that people give to how scary the Clinton family can be politically and or otherwise If you don't do the stuff they want,

0: It's just sort of surreal, again, to hear that and see that out there. I hope that Pulte finds a bunch of things, and I hope he makes a whole ton of stuff public and declassifies all kinds of information, because we deserve to know it. And I don't know how many, I guess I'll say this last thing about that topic, and then we'll play a little bit of audio at Tallarico out of Texas, which is where I live. And then after that, we'll take a break. But the last thing I'll say about all of this in the world of Pulte and Hillary Clinton is just how amazing it is to me that as these people say these things, the people that are interviewing them, or maybe the people that are actually voting these types of Democratic people into positions of power, they're nodding their heads like, yeah, I hope so, too. Like, I hope we bury this stuff. It's crazy. And after everything that was Biden's mental health and the insane version of mainstream media hiding so much from you, that was so evident. Like, it was so obvious. It was not the kind of thing that they were successfully hiding. It was too difficult to hide a guy who was getting lost on a stage like a Roomba. But nonetheless, as they're doing all that, you would think it would inevitably alienate voters, that they'd say, you know what, they've lied to me too much in too many ways. It got too ridiculous. I'm going to look for something else. But of course not. Of course, that's not what occurs. All right. One last thing. This is out of the Texas Senate race. This is James Tallarico, who is the crazy lefty that is trying to become a senator out of a state that has not put anyone like him in a position to be a senator, and doesn't often. It's been a while since a Democrat has won a statewide race in Texas. But this is just the latest example of the craziness that is Tallarico. He craps all over Christians, even though he claims to be one. And he believes that if you don't agree with him, that transgender mutilation of children is good and not bad, then you are somehow a Christian fascist. Or he makes up a word to try to merge all that together. Here we go.
1: You saw it in the anti-LGBTQ legislation, including the bill that would have denied gender-affirming health care to trans children. And then, of course, famously, infamously, we saw it last session with the most extreme abortion ban in the country. All these ideologies stem from this Christo-fascism movement.
0: Yeah, he calls it Christo-fascism, even as more and more Democratic socialists just sound like communists and fascists themselves. He's claiming that the people who follow Christ, the Christians, which is a person he claims to be, are somehow the actual fascists. And he uses the example of transgender mutilation of children as the thing that you should be standing by, which is just absolutely insane. And he's trying to win a Senate seat in Texas, and most of mainstream media is cheering him on. All right, quick break. A lot coming up. This is Craig Collins filling in on The Dana Show.
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6: And now, all of the news you would probably miss. 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
7: 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Elton John, 79 years old, has signed a multi-million pound deal to have a hologram perform for him after he dies. I hate this. I hate the people that, well, I don't hate the people, but I hate the concept of this, I guess. I understand why you take the money if you're Elton John or anyone else, and especially if you're 79 and assuming that at the very least you're not going to be performing for a lot longer, even if you're still on this earth, that, hey, just let the hologram do it. But this would be the worst possible show to go to, in my opinion, and it actually sort of connects to the next story I have. But it just seems ridiculous that I'd fork over any amount of money to watch what is basically a CD playing and a hologram in front of me that's not a person. And I could see all that on a video on YouTube instead. Young San Franciscans hate AI, apparently. They've said that it's like having a dumb friend. I think a lot of people who are going to school right now, graduating and assuming that whatever degree they have means that they're going to get an amazing job. The idea of competing, not just against the rest of the workforce, but against AI is uniquely angering a lot of these people. It's uniquely frustrating to them. And it's true that there's often times when if you're using AI, it is a dumb, dumb friend, especially if you ask it to make like a video or something of you and include any amount of text, because it doesn't seem to have any idea how to spell or write in English, which seems to be a bad thing, I would say. And I'm sure you can try enough times and get it to work, but I understand that. And then one last one in the world of silly stories that are out there right now, there is a website, pettymillion.com, which allows you to put a petty complaint up anonymously about anything you want. They're trying to get to 1 million complaints. I think the website just launched, so it only has like 178 petty complaints so far. I assume it'll easily get to the million, but I do love the current featured complaint, which is a person upset about the website itself and how many people are allowed to give their inner monologues and complain about whatever it is that they want to complain about on the internet, along with a couple bleeped words in there. And it says it's normalizing all the things we hate about society, and that you need to just keep your bleep to yourself. That would be better. And then my favorite part of this anonymous complaint is it ends with "end social media" and a giant exclamation point. That's a pretty good complaint. I agree with that. I don't want you to end it, but I still think it's funny. This is Craig Collins filling in on The Dana Show.
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1: 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D-Lash, Dana Lash Radio on X. Great ways to stay connected to her. There's a whole bunch of other social media out there. She's on TikTok. I follow her on TikTok, and I follow like 8 people on TikTok, and they're quite good on all the platforms they're on. So definitely check out Dana's social media, watch her on TV, listen to her podcast. Very, very famous human. I am not a famous human, but I'm thrilled to be in the show today and lots of things to talk about. One of them is the fact that John Brennan is suing the Trump administration, saying that they are going after him with vindictive prosecution. Brennan, of course, is the ex-CIA chief who helped orchestrate the Russian hoax. It was not real. That was 100% targeting and trying to get Trump to look guilty of things he didn't do, and they knew it, and they seemed to very much enjoy the fact that it was working for a short amount of time before it epically failed. That guy is saying that it's vindictive prosecution to investigate him, which is hilarious, but it's the latest in a line of these sort of things where, and I love that, like, Bolton wound up pleading guilty to something, because so many of these people who are saying that this is political in nature and they're looking into stuff that they shouldn't be looking at, and how dare they, wind up getting caught doing something. So part of what's amazing to me is that I'm assuming that's how this movie ends, is that this person, Brennan, will also be thrown behind bars, hopefully for some amount of time, for the bad things he did that are, of course, political prosecution and not just the real version of investigating someone who committed crimes. Another story out there that I don't think is getting a whole lot of attention, and it's even being described that way on social media, is a man in North Carolina who was arrested outside of a small town church that was full of worshipers with a, quote, arsenal in his car. The man, when confronted by an off-duty police officer who was called because someone dialed 911 when they saw the man in full body armor and camouflage sitting outside the church in his truck, the off-duty officer who confronted him asked him what he was doing. He claimed to be law enforcement, and he said he was there to enforce a smoking violation, when that obviously seemed like a lie. They further confronted him. No one fired any weapons of any kind. He was arrested, and the arsenal was discovered. I do have news media coverage of this from Fox, but again, I think it's sort of important. No, I think it's very important to talk about a story like this for a couple reasons, but here I'll play the audio first.
2: Police say just after 10 a.m., officers responded to a call about an armed person sitting in a truck in the church parking lot. A nearby off-duty officer, with the help of a backup, disarmed a man who they later identified as William Milliken III. They say he was wearing body armor and had 2 flamethrowers inside his truck at the time of his arrest.
3: That's very surprising. I'm amazed, but, you know, today's society that we're living in right now, and being a church, and the reason why they have police officers at every church function and other kinds of functions.
1: It's crazy that you just interview somebody on the street to a local Fox 8 affiliate there, and the person says, well, it's a church, so I guess this kind of makes sense, and it's horrific that it does. But that's exactly the reason to talk about a story like this and to demonstrate the world we live in right now. Every single church should have serious security in front of it or around it, even if some don't. And this is a small town version where you might think nothing like this could ever happen here because of the deranged lunatics who are coming after people and doing it because they're told who the bad guy is. And the bad guy can be a MAGA dad or someone. You know what? This is an interesting thing to compare it to. It's not the same at all. It's actually an awful comparison in a sense. But I hope that it makes sense that I'm going to go this road. I know that the Supergirl movie did terrible at the box office. And one of the reasons they're claiming that happened is that the star of the movie crapped on Christian dads as part of her reaction to getting criticized online about the movie or her portrayal of the character, whatever it might be. But it's that level of commonplaceness to which many individuals will crap on Christianity.

0: or faith itself and attack people, especially men and especially people who vote conservatively, for somehow being radicalized by their faith. And so because of that, I think we now get to a place in society where not only does somebody who's interviewed by the local news say, yeah, and that makes sense, it's a church, I guess somebody would target it, but there's also a deranged lunatic sitting outside with two flamethrowers, 500 rounds of ammunition, knives, duct tape, police scanners, handguns, crossbows. He had two crossbows and a launcher as well for his 500 rounds of ammunition that sort of looked like a handgun itself. All of these things is because he believes in his deranged, horrible, evil way that somehow he's fighting a bad guy that has been told time and time again to him exists in our world that doesn't. Christianity is not the catalyst to anything bad in our society, and it's insane that people act that way so nonchalantly in some places. But this seems to be one of the bigger news stories out there that's not getting covered enough, that is a sobering reminder of the world we actually live in and the way that certain narratives are used more and more to radicalize people. And the politicians do it. You know this. I know this for a very specific reason. They just want you to vote for them. They want you to think the other side is evil, and you have to vote for them because they're the good guys, and then they steal all your money and do terrible things with the trust you put in them. But it's doing much more harm than just that, especially in the world of this, this sort of discussion about religion itself and this religion specifically, which I also am. I'm a Catholic, being somehow a beginning stage to something terrible. And actually, if we're talking about sobering reminders, it's kind of a weird topic for a holiday show just before the celebration of 250 years of the United States of America. But it happens to be what's in the news. There's this other big story from a couple days ago, testimony that was given about Sheridan Gorman, who was the young woman in Illinois at Loyola University, or near Loyola University, I believe, who was killed by someone who was here illegally. Her mother and father both spoke. Her mother actually testified in front of Congress about how hurtful, angry, whatever you want to call it, they are, that when they're told that they've lost their child is gone, they're also told that a system profoundly failed them in the sense that this person shouldn't have ever been here, shouldn't have been released any of the times they were apprehended, and all the different information that demonstrated how likely they were to harm someone if given the opportunity to be free in our society again. But there's so many versions of how could this possibly happen? And Jessica Gorman, the mother who testified, started her testimony the other day, which was very moving, and I'm sure many people saw it, by saying she's not racist, she's not xenophobic, she's none of those things, but she also no longer has her child, and she wants answers from government. She doesn't want them to avoid the topic because they don't like the politics of it, which is horrendous. But here, I have two pieces of audio. I have the father. His name is Thomas Gorman, speaking on television on Fox about a lot of what happened and the disrespect that was given to his family. And then actually also Jessica speaking about this. And one of the things they also reference are the politicians who seem to not give a crap at all that they were there and wanting to immediately avoid or move on or even trying to ignore the entire proceeding. You have a woman sitting in front of you whose child was killed, and it seems that political policy is a huge portion of the problem, and they're trying to pretend it's not even happening. This is a certain level of like lack of humanity, a disrespect that just should never exist in our society and certainly shouldn't exist from the people who are elected to represent us in D.C. and then represent themselves and do terrible things. But here's a couple clips, one including both the father and the mother of Sheridan Gorman, and another one including the actual one of the more disrespectful things that happened.
1: They don't want this to change. And for this to, we need a bipartisan effort. We do need change. And when we heard, you know, sorry, but, as Jess so eloquently called them out on, it's just disrespectful.
0: Mm-hmm. Yeah, it is. It's very, very disrespectful to say, sorry, your child is gone, but here's the other clip that actually includes one of the said politicians being a complete piece of crap.
2: Jessica, that's
3: one of the Democratic, I have to say, one of the Democratic representatives there was napping while they were giving the opening remarks. And when the other angel father was giving his testimony. When they came to me, I literally was just here to give, tell the story of Sheridan and her extraordinary love.
0: Yeah, it's insane. Again, I'm actually just going to skip the audio from the politician because I don't even care anymore. But the fact that both of those individuals would talk about how disrespected they felt going in front of Congress and politicians and talking about the loss of their child, it's insane. And I guess the thing I'll say most about this, or the thing I think about often when I see stories like this, is how easy it is for people to retreat into their political corners now in our society. It's always been the case. It's not brand new. But the idea that you can do it to the extreme that people go to, and especially in the case of, say, a mother, a father sitting in front of you and telling you that the loss of their loved one is something that you might be able to fix for other families in the future, and to just be able to nap, yawn, ignore your way through that because you think the political atmosphere of today protects you, that you can walk out of that room and be like, oh, that was all politics. That wasn't real life. Even though for all the people speaking, it's 100% real life. That's all it is. It's not motivated by politics. Does it serve a political side of the aisle and a position that someone in politics have? Yeah, it does. But that's not the intention of it. And you need to step back in the world of these politicians and these crappy elite DC people and realize what you're actually doing and who you're actually speaking to. Even if you wind up somehow, some way claiming that you disagree with someone that's going through the pain that this person is going through. And I can't really envision why you would disagree with them and wanting to protect people in our country moving forward. But if you did, there's still a different way to behave that none of these individuals seem capable of behaving. And it's absolutely horrible. And I can't think of a lot of examples where I see this happening as much on the right, where people crap on the person crying about the loss of a loved one. It's amazing to think that the political side of the aisle that people are on, their assumption is, these politicians' assumption is, that the voters support them in this behavior because they can convince that the entire conversation doesn't matter because Trump's an evil guy, or politics are evil on a certain side of the aisle, or even, as I said a second ago, and as mentioned in other stories, Christianity, Catholics, people of faith are terrible, horrible people. That is another catalyst to a lot of these discussions. All right, one other thing. I'm just going to play this quickly, and I know you actually can't see the video, so I'll explain to you what's on it, but I do want to play the audio of them talking about it. It was a poll done about the racial breakdown of Democratic Socialists, how many people look which way. And a lot of Democratic Socialists are going to claim to you that it's a very diverse makeup when a lot of it is white people. 85% of Democratic Socialists are white. I had somebody send this piece of audio to me and make a joke that it sounds a whole lot like the KKK. Democrats and a lot of white people and a lot of being motivated by things like race. And it just makes no sense, to be honest, too, when some of the things that Democratic Socialists seem to hate most are white people. By the way, for white people to make it up. But here's a little bit of Fox News discussing this and even having a talking head give her take on it. A black woman who worked for Democratic campaigns in the past saying, you know, this looks bad.
2: Now, look at all of this. And I want to get your not only reaction to that, but what do you think it means in terms of the future of your party, Yemisi?
4: It feels like people who have never really had to work, and we know Malat hasn't had a very traditional job, and this is reflective of a lot of people that are in DSA. They have led very privileged lives.
0: Uh-oh.
4: Where they've only had to sit and ponder about what hard work is and never had to actually do the hard work. And I think that's reflected in a lot of their ideology and a lot of their platform.
0: It's crazy to hear a woman crap all over the people who are, you know, mostly ushering in Democratic wins, crazy Democratic, far left wins. But these people are part of a movement that is helping Democrats win elections. And she craps on them because they're made up of white people that she assumes are privileged. It's just kind of amazing to hear that happen. But yeah, it doesn't seem like a good thing for the party itself to claim that they're doing something for the sake of diversity. And the vast majority of people who support them are the people who claim that they're ashamed of their own whiteness. Much like James Tallarico in Texas has been saying time and again. All right, quick break. A lot coming up. Craig Collins filling in on The Dana Show.
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6: 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This is Craig Collins filling in on the Dana Show, D-Lash, Dana Lash Radio on X and Twitter. It's a dude standing outside a Bass Pro Shop who's very upset at the amount of American flags. Just before the 250th birthday of our country, he's mad about patriotism. Here we go.
7: What the hell is this?
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7: I've never seen so many American flags ever in my entire life.
6: Why is this bad?
7: I'm not confused about one country I'm in right now, but there's more, kids.
6: Okay. Who cares?
7: I'm at the Bass Pro Shops. And what the hell? Afraid to go inside.
6: I can't believe this, to be totally honest with you, that he says he's afraid to go inside and he's just showing American flags outside of the store. They're along the pathway, the road that would take you in to the Bass Pro Shop and then just in front of the shop. And he's livid, apparently, that there are American flags celebrating our country. I guess he's not watching any of the World Cup at all and he doesn't care at all about the country, and many Democrats don't. But it is shocking that he's upset about that. It's the dumbest thing I've seen in a while, as far as a dad in this country, at least how he's described, a liberal one, saying that he is afraid to go in the store and see more America inside of America. I don't get it at all, honestly. And to be even more candid about it, it makes me so mad that we're 2 days away from the 4th of July, 2 days away from celebrating 250 years in this country, and that he's a guy who benefits from it. Because he doesn't deserve it, darn it. I want to take it away from him and so many others. But all right, that's just a thing. That's the American Days of Our Lives version of this person's trash, and they don't deserve to be here. Quick break, a lot more. Craig Collins filling in on The Dana Show.

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4: On the move. I'm Lisa Lucera, Fox News. AAA says about 72 million Americans will travel this 4th of July weekend.
5: Even though airfare and gas prices are higher than they have been compared to last year, that's not stopping people from traveling this holiday weekend. Most people will drive around 61 million, with another roughly 6 million catching a flight. In fact, Delta is warning that flights out of LaGuardia could be affected in part because of hot weather. Airfare is up substantially from a year ago because of higher jet fuel prices, up around 27% according to the latest inflation report, and gas prices are up 67 cents a gallon compared to 4th of July weekend last year.
4: Fox Business's Grady Trimble at Chicago's O'Hare International Airport. Record-breaking heat expected to continue at least through Saturday, with feels-like temperatures of over 100 degrees in parts of the Northeast and Mid-Atlantic. Fox Weather's Michael Estime is on the National Mall.
6: And D.C. isn't alone. Nearly 200 million Americans battling temperatures north of 90 degrees through the holiday weekend. It's shaping up to be the hottest 4th of July in the Northeast and, of course, across the Mid-Atlantic states in more than a decade.
4: The National Weather Service says heat-related illness kills more Americans annually than any other form of extreme weather. U.S. Attorney Jeanine Pirro says she has evidence David Hearn, a former Olympic canoe racer, forcibly ripped the liner of the reflecting pool on the National Mall last month.
7: We have witnesses who are disinterested, who have no motive to lie. They have no agenda. They're just working there. And they are actually witnessing damage to a national monument. We're going to go forward.
4: Hearn previously told the Associated Press he reached into the pool to examine the newly peeled coating. 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
11: The summer drill definitely going to continue right through the holiday weekend. Partly to mostly clear skies, around 90 this evening. 78 for the low. Lots of humidity again. On Friday, partly sunny, hot, and humid. A couple of pop afternoon storms, 95. Friday night, a couple of pop evening storms. Otherwise, partly cloudy, 76. Saturday, 4th of July, partly sunny, hot, and humid. 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Chief Meteorologist, Dave Murray.
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1: I'm William Shatner. I've been around a long time, but I'm truly humbled when I see the real battles our brave, paralyzed veterans have faced defending our freedom. 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
2: PVA has brought me back to life.
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7: 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This is how I like to do it. And they have a flag for everything. I like green chilies in my nachos. 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
9: This is The Dana Show. My name is Craig Collins, filling in. Thrilled to be with you. Lots of stuff to talk about. D-Lash, Dana Lash Radio on X, one of several great ways to stay connected to her and everything going on with this fantastic, gigantic radio show that is The Dana Show. Columbus and Buffalo both raised the Somali flag over their city halls to celebrate Somali Independence Day. Social media had a field day with this. Ilhan Omar was also in what people are calling the Islamic Republic of Minnesota to celebrate Somali Independence Day there, probably paid for by a bunch of our stolen tax dollars. I'm not, or maybe just they, you know, did it without even apologizing for it. They just blatantly spent our money on this. But yeah, this is disgusting to raise the flag of a country that we're also told all the time is so terrible that we have to take refugees in from that place. It's weird to celebrate their so-called independence. If what they actually are is horrible and terrible, so much so that people can't live there. Again, that's the narrative we are given. This is just a weird, weird story. Also, in related, although I guess somewhat unrelated news, but it is Tim Walz, so it feels very related to me. He decided to pardon an illegal alien who also is a child rapist. The evil alien that I'm not going to give his name out there, he's from Laos, he assaulted a 10-year-old child. And Tim Walz has decided to pardon this person and let them out of jail, which is disgusting and horrible. And, of course, there seems to be some sort of political and or racial component to who the person is and why this would happen and everything else. Mark Wayne Mullen and others put up information about it, and it went viral on the Internet. But that's the people that they are. Those are the individuals that they are. That's horrible. And, again, I hope that any investigation into people like Walz demonstrates the thing that many of us think is coming, which is a whole lot of proof that they're corrupt pieces of crap and that they also get thrown in the hoosegow, apparently, and it should be with people like the person he just pardoned. Another story out there, and this is getting a lot of traction, is something that Marco Rubio did. He terminated the legal status of a communist Cuban operative who was part of a group that helped bring Hassan Piker to Cuba. This is getting some coverage in left-leaning media for being bad somehow, even though, again, I want to describe to you the person who had their legal status terminated. They are a communist Cuban operative that, of course, works with people like Hassan Piker. That part's not remotely surprising. This really shouldn't be controversial, but for some reason on the left it is. Here's how Fox News covered the story.
10: The department is now investigating Piker and Code Pink, who hosted his trip to Cuba. The feds are looking at funding for the trip, which some think is tied to the Chinese Communist Party. Also under scrutiny, American businessman and social activist Neville Roy Singham, who has donated to Code Pink in the past and has alleged ties.

0: ties to China through his business dealings. The investigation is looking at his trip, which involved as many as 40 American citizens who joined what is being called a Marxist convoy to Havana. The Trump administration wants to know if Piker and Code Pink violated U.S. laws and sanctions in support of Cuba's communist government. For now, nobody has been charged.
1: Yeah, although we have terminated at least the legal status of one communist Cuban who's getting sent back where they came from. It's crazy. This kind of stuff, honestly. And I just keep using that word today, or variations of it, insane, because almost everything you see in news media sometimes that lands on that side of the political aisle, where people seem motivated simply by their hatred of the right to do things that would make no logical sense if they separated out from it, you know, and just rationally thought about whether or not this is a good idea or this doesn't have some sort of negative component to it. Even the Wall story about going ahead and pardoning someone who is a child rapist is the kind of thing that if you take a step back from whatever motivated these individuals politically to do these sort of stunts, you'd say to yourself, like, as a human person devoid of politics, this can't be a good decision. This can't be something we do. And yet they do it. And when I talk about how brainwashed and insane people are,

0: the abolition of the Electoral College, which would be a really good
1: start. Actually, I called for it in 2000.
0: Oh, did you? Okay.
1: I did. I did. You know, when I won my Senate race and Al Gore won the popular vote and lost the Electoral College, that's the first time I said, this is, you know, this needs to go because this is not reflective of one person, one vote. And we shouldn't be hanging on to an anachronism that was designed for slave owning states. Let's re-envision it for the 21st century, as you said. Take a look at popular vote. I mean, the popular vote movement is going state by state, and, you know, they're getting closer to a...
2: Now, I'm going to stop right there. I'll play the rest of it so you can hear the rest of the insanity. But I feel like I could do like a checkbox. She mentioned slavery. She's trying to go a certain road with any sort of a racial component there. She's just going to try to say that it's outdated. It's terrible and bad for this reason and that reason. And she's going to motivate you based on something that has nothing to do with the topic she's talking about. Continue, Hills.
1: You know, 270 electoral number that might, you know, feel possible. But let's figure out what legislation in Congress could protect that so that it's a structure that would be blessed by federal legislation so that when we reach perhaps the number of states we need so that the, you know, states electors vote for the winner of the national popular vote, it's protected against Supreme Court, you know, interference.
2: Oh, it's protected against everything. You know what that sounds like? That sounds like a whole bunch of dictatorship type of behavior. This is the thing that President Trump doesn't do that people accuse him of. He just had a bunch of losses against the Supreme Court. So I love the fact that she goes that far in saying we got to make sure this is protected from anyone ever trying to circumvent it. But the other thing that's being unspoken there, that's definitely the reality of the Democratic Party and what they hope to accomplish, is that states like California that want to let a ton of people who are here illegally vote, and they're trying to make it something that's just, you know, not even hidden, just a blanketly acceptable thing there. But they want these individuals to help persuade or change the outcome of the election. They want a whole bunch of people in a whole bunch of places that are big cities that how can we figure out if that person's a citizen or not, even though it's not that hard. They claim that. They do that. They let them have a gym membership as a proof of ability to vote in an election, and then they throw them into the pile. This is why the Save America Act, or the SAVE Act as it was called, is so important because of this plan by the left to find a way to get even a larger disproportionate impact from the people that they know shouldn't be voting that are voting in these elections. When you talk about election fraud, in general, when you discuss how Democrats try to get something done that people claim isn't happening at all, which is hilarious because there's people in jail that are guilty of, you know, election fraud crimes. But anyway, as they say all that, this is the playbook. The playbook is flood the country with a bunch of people who don't have any legal right to vote, convince them that the only people they should be voting for because of all the rights they'll be randomly given are Democrats. And then let them vote before they have any of those rights. That's exactly the playbook. We're seeing it play out. It is a big part of why the birthright citizenship decision was also so disappointing. And I absolutely believe that the Supreme Court did get it wrong. I do believe that the intention of the 14th Amendment, and specifically one very short phrase within the 14th Amendment, was designed to make sure that people who were born in this country that became citizens were people that were loyal to the United States. That means essentially citizens. And this was, of course, because you had slaves who had children that weren't thought of as citizens of the United States that should have been. And so their children, Trump and others have talked about this. That was the intention of the amendment itself. And within it, it says that you're supposed to be someone who, and I'm paraphrasing the way that it's written, but the way that I perceive it is loyal to the United States of America. And you can't be loyal to any other country, any other place. And if you are, well, then darn it, you don't actually get a chance to have a U.S. citizen. If you're someone who's a foreign national who answers to another country, that's a problem. And it should be a problem. And so it's crazy that they basically ignored that aspect of it because it's there on purpose. And anybody, and you go back, I'll say this last thing about it. If you go back and listen, or read, I guess is the right way to say it, the people who argued about, while they were authoring the 14th Amendment, what to put into it, the big argument about the

0: 14th Amendment and about clauses protecting loyal citizens, were all about making sure that people from foreign enemy countries couldn't come into our country and have a kid that was a citizen. Like 100%, this was intentional. And it's the argument that Clarence Thomas and others made, and that for some reason, some seem to not be capable of understanding, even if it was so obvious to so many of us. But anyway, that's the reason I think that they absolutely got that wrong. If you're wondering what the actual phrase is, as and subject to the jurisdiction thereof, was the way that it was written within the 14th Amendment. But to many, many people, myself included, that means people who are only answering to the laws of our country because they're not a citizen of another place. But all right, we'll take a break. A lot coming up. This is Craig Collins filling in on The Dana Show.
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5: And now, all of the news you would probably miss. 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
6: That's right. It's time for a Quick Five on The Dana Show, a D Lash, Dana Lash Radio on X. A great way to stay connected to her at Radio Craig C. If you want to follow whoever this dude is that fills in for her occasionally on this show. And actually is also working at one of her affiliate stations at KSEV Radio, which you can check out on Twitter, too, if you want. That was a selfish plug. All right, let's do this. I thought this was interesting. Burned out Gen Zers in New York City are showing up at parks and laying down on the ground together. They call it a lie-down club, or a club rest stop is what someone claims it is. This is to combat hustle culture. So you show up in the middle of the day, and you lay down in public like you're homeless, and you do this around complete strangers. We're losing the ability to communicate with each other, and I feel like a lot of young people are struggling with this. Like they'd find it difficult to talk to a cashier while buying things at a grocery store. But lay down in public with complete strangers who probably want to steal your wallet, that seems completely fine. One of the people who created one of these clubs went viral for talking about it. Here we go.
7: If you haven't heard, I am starting a free third space for people who just want to lie down and have a break. This is good for the people who are retiring from hustle culture.
6: Uh-huh.
7: If your nervous system is shot and you feel overwhelmed, come to Club Rest Stop. Here's some reasons why you should join. You're tired of every social activity revolving around productivity. You miss third spaces that don't require spending money. You want to slow down without feeling guilty about it. And you want a free activity that leaves you feeling better than when you started.
6: And hey, if you slow down a whole lot, like too much, in fact, to where you stop doing any job at all, you can just stay in the park because that's the next convenient stop for you if you can't pay your bills anymore. This is crazy. This is insane. I like that she called it a third space where you can feel safe and being lazy. I'm not against taking a nap, by the way. I just think this is the kind of thing you can do on your own time in your own home. You don't need to do it around a whole bunch of other people. Again, in a place where I assume someone is just stealing a whole bunch of wallets. Another story out there that I thought was interesting as far as quick five topics go. Luigi Mangione was late for a recent court hearing. He claimed he was stuck in an elevator. I feel like that was probably a fairly tense set of minutes where the courtroom is like, we don't know where this guy is. We don't know what's going on. Is he on the run? But he was stuck in an elevator. Luigi Mangione, a unique piece of crap, who for some reason people seem to like, even though he's literally a murderer, which is crazy. But that story went viral. I thought that was interesting. Also, I thought this was kind of interesting, too. A scientist has developed a single-dose DNA method of delivering, quote, long-lasting weight loss. It's a diabetes drug. I don't think I want any part of this. If they're saying that they're going to actively change my DNA, again, they like to do that, and they're doing it so that I never have to take more medicine to lose weight, I feel like there might be a lot more harm than good coming from this. So it's an no for me, or that's a no dog for me on this idea. And actually, I'll go a step further. As a guy who's now 40 and thinks that I probably should get in better shape, I think I'll continue to resist any form of the medication version of doing it. And not that I'm telling people out there who have no other choice, I can't go that road, but I just don't think it's going to have a lasting impact. I think every study says that the minute you stop taking these drugs, you put on any weight that you lost. I think the only way to do it legitimately is to actually change your life, which is what my wife tells me to do all the time. The next time I'm having a Drake cake and she's telling me I really should be running and not just eating snacks, I'm like, all right, fine. But at least I'm not taking the weight loss drugs.

0: so many people are taking, because I think that's a shortcut and a short-lived one at the very least. And this is the worst version of it possible. All right, quick break. A lot coming up. Craig Collins filling in on The Dana Show. You wanna graduate, but not this bed. Is what you gotta do.
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1: That's right. This is the Dana Show. My name is Craig Collins, filling in. 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Anyway, moving on, this I think is pretty interesting and a good news story. And darn it, we need those. A 43-year-old Venezuelan security guard was found alive after 8 days of being trapped in the rubble of one of the collapsed buildings after the horrible earthquake that happened there. I think this was a collapsed shopping mall. And Fox and others covered it as they're taking the man out on the stretcher alive, which is incredible because I know that after, I think it's something like 72 hours, the assumption is that more and more people are not savable, even if they survived the initial collapse of a building. So 8 days later is remarkable. Here we go.
2: Ma'am, Fox News live for you here. This is in Venezuela, and you can imagine the elation that after 8 days, a man was found alive in the rubble, and he was brought to safety. He was 43 years old, a security guard, and he was in the rubble after a collapsed shopping center had fallen on top of him. They've been trying to reach him since Saturday. And now it's been more than a week since those twin earthquakes struck Venezuela.
1: Can you imagine? And it's a horrible thing to imagine, but I can't even really say anything other than to put it this way. Could you imagine being this person and like screaming for help or whatever you're doing to create noise so they know that you're there and they're trying to get to you for 8 days and you're trapped and praying that you survive long enough for them to get you out. And then eventually they finally get you out. And also, this story reminds people to stop or to not give up, to keep going when you think that maybe all hope is lost for a good news story like this, to ignore that thought. It's sort of just a genuine, like the humanity that we all have is incredible. The way in which we choose to try to help each other, all those things are amazing at these times of extreme need. And then we go to politics here in this country and we immediately get mad again because things are crap. But I just love that story. I wanted to start with that story because of how amazing it is and how rare something like that is with that amount of time being stuck and being able to be freed and saved, and he'll be okay, relatively okay, I imagine. The president of the United States crapped all over Democrats in a talk he gave yesterday while talking about Theodore Roosevelt and the presidential library. Trump gave a dedication to it. I really loved, I don't have this audio. I have it. I'm sure I have it actually, because I played it on my radio show in Houston. But I loved a story he told about Teddy Roosevelt shooting a bear, a grizzly bear, and how he joked that his sons had to convince him, President Trump, his own sons, that bears are probably dangerous. Like it was really funny, to me. Some people would use it as an example that Trump is losing it or missing a step. But to me, it's the perfect way to be like, do you know who this guy was, Teddy Roosevelt? He used to hunt grizzly bears and then also demonstrate as a guy who's almost been murdered multiple times. People are trying to kill him. That President Trump fears very little. It includes, apparently, wild animals. But here he is actually talking about the left and how crazy they are and how he refuses to lose the country to them. This is more politically relevant than the story about the bears and about Theodore Roosevelt that I overly liked. And then instead of playing for you, just summarized, which was probably the worst. I'm now telling you a joke without playing in the joke, but darn it, let's go ahead and play the other thing.
3: American liberty for 2.5 centuries, and we're not going to lose it to this group of losers. Oh, can you imagine? Have you seen these people?
1: Go, sir.
3: Have you seen these people? The press is just building them up. They're losers, okay? They're nasty people, but they're losers. We'll teach them. We're going to teach them. They're not going to hurt our country.
1: They're not going to hurt our country. They're not going to win elections, which is what I hope actually happens. I'm terrified that they might actually win some more elections. Winning primaries is very different than convincing people who are hopefully more reasonable in the middle and on the other side of the aisle that your brand of basically just communism is not the kind of thing that's ever worked and will not work here. So we don't want any part of it. When he says that these people are losers, it made me think of two other stories in the news right now. One connected to Ilhan Omar. Yet another Minnesota fraudster seems to be closely tied to Ilhan Omar, even exchanging emails with odd headlines. The subject to one of those emails was Ilhan's office. But here's Fox

0: quickly talking about that.
1: Omar is under scrutiny yet again over her alleged connections to Somali-based individuals arrested for fraud. The most recent individual was found in Somalia after being on the run for 4 years. He was allegedly a central figure in the Feeding Our Future fraud scheme that stole close to $300 million in COVID-19 pandemic relief programs. The suspect allegedly exchanged emails with convicted ringleader Amy Bach that had the subject line Ilhan's office.
0: That's weird. That's strange. If Ilhan is not involved at all in any of this stuff, I also love the song that Fox chooses to play under some of its news reporting. That was a pretty good one. I was jamming to that. But anyway, you would think that these sort of things would make it fairly apparent as we continue to investigate this that Ilhan was deeply involved and hopefully eventually thrown in the hooscow. We'll see what happens there. But that's an odd subject line for an email. Be like, hey, just checking in real quick about Ilhan's office, how they're doing, what's going on over there, how much money we've handed them. All of these, the kind of things I assume, but don't know, are in some of this stuff. And then also, as far as these terrible people, as Trump called them, are concerned, Gavin Newsom apparently is going to try to ignore the Supreme Court. He thinks that men should be allowed to play in women's sports. There was an update on this one, too.
2: California Governor Gavin Newsom is now weighing in after the Supreme Court's historic ruling to uphold state bans on transgender athletes in girls' sports. Since 2014, the Golden State has allowed students to compete based on gender identity and has no laws in place protecting girls from competing against biological boys. Now, Governor Newsom's office says that the ruling has no impact on his state, saying, quote, the Supreme Court's decision does not affect California's laws. The state remains committed to ensuring every Californian, including the LGBTQ community, is met with dignity and respect.
0: Yeah, and that their sports are terrible because they're unfair to all the actual biological women who are competing against dudes in California. Is he technically right that the decision by the Supreme Court didn't force states that have laws that allow for these sort of things to change their laws? Yes, he is. I'm not going to tell you that that's not true. But the thing that I think is amazing is when you're ignoring the obvious message that comes from some of this stuff, the obvious sort of glaring sign in the room that's begging you to go the other way and see if you actually do go the other way. And I assume the next step will be trying to get something in front of the Supreme Court that actually does control the outcome of this sort of decision at a federal level instead of a state level to make sports fairer to actual biological women who compete in them. Because I don't know many people. I know some, I guess, or I see them on social media more than know them myself. But I know some who claim that biological men don't have an advantage against women in sports. But by and large, most of us seem to agree now that that's definitely not true. And that you see it again and again. You don't need a high profile example. You just need to be a dad or a mom at a high school track meet cheering on your daughter who's been working on this part of her life, you know, trying to compete in a sport for her entire life since she was a little kid, and getting her absolutely obliterated by a guy that's just defeating her in the sport and has no right to be there. And then your kid comes to you after that and says, I don't know what to do different. I tried as hard as I could. I came in second, third, whatever it might be. I was competing against people in a fair way, and there's this other person out there that just seems like it's inherently unfair for them to be here. I don't know what you say. As a parent to a kid saying that, all you say is, yes, this is bullcrap, and I think it changes your opinion. The more and more that people experience the reality of this political discussion, the more and more I think it will become a one-sided issue. But it already feels that way after the Supreme Court decision, too, even though people in some places are up in arms. And the other excuse I hear all the time from some is it barely ever happens. Like, we can't even think of any examples, really, outside of, again, a couple high-profile names where this occurs. But I promise you it occurs much more than you think in a lot of places, and especially at the high school level, more so than the college level, where you're seeing people win things that aren't going to be reported on nationally. But devastating the families of people who kids are participating in these sports. And I know devastating seems like a strong word, but I don't think it is one. Devastating people in these sports who are competing fairly, and they're playing against someone that it doesn't seem is fair to be there to begin with. One last thing to play as far as news topics go just before a holiday. And I've joked before, and I'll joke again. I'm so sick of news. A part of me is just in general so sick of it. I know that it's important. I know that I have to tell you about it, and I need to know about it. I don't want to be uninformed. That would be bad. But so often it feels like Groundhog Day. So often the stories and the topics and the discussions, they feel like the same crap all over again. And it feels more and more like the left-leaning side of media, the majority of media out there that's controlled by Democrats, is lazy about how they're even trying to argue certain points or ignore certain topics. Like, they don't even seem to be doing it well anymore, which makes me uniquely annoyed, too. This is John Brennan on Miss Now, saying that he's going to fight the Trump administration. He's going to go after them for politically prosecuting him for what I assume is going to be something that he'll inevitably plead guilty to, because we've seen this movie before. But the former CIA director, who was pretty deeply tied and one of the catalysts of the Russia hoax that was tried against Trump in the public square, not necessarily ever proven behind any sort of closed doors, that didn't matter. But he's saying he's now being politically prosecuted. Here's what he told Miss Now.
3: He just wants to continue this drumbeat of that we were, you know, corrupt, we were, you know, abusing our authorities. Well, in fact, it's the opposite. And that's why I'm going on the offensive here.
0: Hilarious.
3: I told my lawyers I don't want to sit on our hands, because if he gets away with me, he's going to continue to do this against others. They're individuals, professionals, who have given their lives and have sacrificed so much at this country, believing that a president, an administration, is going to do the right thing as opposed to the wrong and corrupt thing.
0: I love that his microphone was breaking up, because it seems like even the microphone didn't enjoy the lies. And it's like, I really don't want him to be spreading these. But no, he's saying that he's the real victim, that he needs to go after the Trump administration and sue them for political prosecution and see if he actually wins. And I doubt that that'll happen. We'll see. Again, as I told you before, Bolton's a recent example. This movie usually ends the same way, with this person inevitably admitting they did do something wrong, that it was discovered and enough proof is there. So they'll go ahead and plead guilty, although I'm not sure. And actually, it does remind me of something else quickly before I take a break. The woman who put her fist on the neck of Caitlin Clark, Alyssa Thomas is her name. She's actually in a relationship with another woman who also was fighting with Caitlin Clark during some of those WNBA basketball games. People don't seem to know that, but she's an openly gay black woman with a fiance who also seems to hate Caitlin, and they were fighting her. Again, I'm just repeating the truth of that topic. But anyway, she's now saying she's also a victim. She said she got death threats or something for the way that she tried to punch Caitlin Clark in the neck and kick her in places she shouldn't be kicked, or kneed her in places. If you're a dude and you get kneed there, that'd be terrible, by the way. But anyway, it's amazing to listen to this person say that they're a victim. And she's also a dirty player. There's been other times where she's elbowed people, done all kinds of things on the basketball court that demonstrate that it couldn't possibly have been an accident, what she's doing, and the fist to the neck, which is uniquely dangerous. But of course, everybody's avenue to get away from whatever amount of attention they don't like in the negative on them is to claim that they're actually the victim, no matter what it is, to look at the story and be like, you know who's actually being treated unfairly? Me. Because you're using the truth and telling facts to the world, and I don't like those facts or the video proof that shows that I'm a complete piece of crap person. All right, quick break, a lot more. Greg Collins filling in on The Dana Show.
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5: 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Apparently, a dude has been stealing signs throughout the country. I think this has mostly been happening in Florida, though. He's recently been in Orlando doing this. Smokey Bear, or Smokey the Bear, as a lot of people actually know him. But I think Smokey Bear is the correct name for him. The Prevent Forest Fire signs. A 30-year-old dude has been stealing them for a while and then selling them online. Not exactly a crime he was hiding. He faces up to 10 years in jail for doing this. A jury trial is set for July 20th. I don't know what he's going to tell the jury. He's just going to tell them like they were too tempting. We all love Smokey Bear, or Smokey the Bear, again, as a lot of people think it said. And why not just steal them? Like, I couldn't help it. It's a crime of passion. I don't know what he's going to say, to be totally honest. I don't know why he pushed for the jury trial, because that's a decision you get to make. We'll see how that goes. That's coming up later this month. But a dude who's got a weird impulse to steal a bunch of signs, of course, from Florida. Another Florida man drives a tractor to retrieve a pickup truck. He crashed earlier in a ditch. He was arrested for a DUI on the tractor. I found this to be amusing. You know, drunk driving is not funny. I'll put that out there first. It's dangerous. It's bad. It's the kind of thing that no one should do. But I like when people are stupid enough to do terrible things and get caught. Because then hopefully they're off the roadways and won't do it again, especially if, luckily, no one seems to be injured. But a Florida dude who drove his truck off the road decided the best thing he could do is go get his tractor and go ahead and try to get it out of the road. He is caught. He is caught because of how terribly he was driving the tractor that obviously didn't go very fast. And so, thank God, it wasn't as bad as the truck itself. But this is not a good move. This is a mistake that you shouldn't make. I'm going to, again, say that drunk driving is bad and don't do it. But especially if you're drunk, probably don't get behind a tractor to try to get your car out of a ditch. That seems like an obvious mistake. A plane hit a dead end at after a Florida man tried to use Uber to escape deputies. Hit a dead end after this. This is a crazy story, too. The guy was like, man, I got to get out of here. The cops are after me. I know what I'll do. I'll just get a ride share in my actual name. There's no way they'll figure this out. And then you got to wait for it. It shows up there. It picks you up. And then eventually it immediately gives up if cops start to chase you. Like, I don't know what he thought the Uber driver would do if he'd get in the car and be like, it's going to be a great tip if you outrun the authorities. The answer was no. I'm going to go ahead and pull over, go ahead and hand you over to them, and then wipe my hands entirely of this situation. You got to get a better getaway driver. Again, not trying to help you do crime well, but that's probably a bad plan. Quick break, a lot more. Greg Collins filling in on The Dana Show.

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4: For former Olympian. I'm Sue Guzman, Fox News. U.S. Attorney for D.C. Janine Pirro says David Hearn damaged the sealant in the newly renovated reflecting pool at the Lincoln Memorial.
5: Hearn reacted by shouting at that park's employee, saying that she cared too much about the reflecting pool, and why did she even care? Since it wasn't her pool.
4: Hearn says the sealant was already peeling at the time and that he was simply touching it. The Supreme Court this week ruled states can ban trans athletes from taking part in women's and girls' sports. But California Governor Gavin Newsom says his state will continue to allow it.
6: What does this ruling mean for blue states like California that allow biological males in girls' sports? Well, let's start with this map. 29 states currently ban transgender female athletes from girls' sports. The court said that's okay. For the 21 states that do allow transgender girls in women's sports, well, that's okay, too. States like California are free to set their own rules. Governor Gavin Newsom saying this about the ruling. The Supreme Court's decision does not affect California's laws. The state remains committed to ensuring every Californian, including the LGBTQ community, is met with dignity and respect.
4: Fox's William Lajeunesse. More than 72 million Americans expected to hit the road this 4th of July weekend.
7: Most people will drive around 61 million, with another roughly 6 million catching a flight. In fact, Delta is warning that flights out of LaGuardia could be affected in part because of hot weather. Airfare is up substantially from a year ago because of higher jet fuel prices, up around 27% according to the latest inflation report, and gas prices are up 67 cents a gallon compared to 4th of July weekend last year.
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10: The summer drill definitely going to continue right through the holiday weekend. Partly to mostly clear skies, around 90 this evening. 78 for the low. Lots of humidity again on Friday. Partly sunny, hot, and humid. A couple of pop afternoon storms, 95. Friday night, a couple of pop evening storms. Otherwise, partly cloudy, 76. Saturday, 4th of July, partly sunny, hot, and humid. 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
2: 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I like green chilies in my nachos. 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
4: This is The Dana Show. My name is Craig Collins, filling in. 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D-Lash, Dana Lash, Radio on X. Great ways to stay connected to her. I'm just going to keep throwing it out there at Radio Craig C. If you want to make me look like more of a viable professional at some point, that would be lovely. Let's do this. Several Democratic-run cities are getting shredded for celebrating Somalian independence just days before our 250th birthday. Some of this was actually talked about on Outnumbered on Fox. Where Harris Faulkner was running through some of the places, Boston, Columbus, Ohio, that are doing this crazy stuff. You would think that after all the fraud stories in Minnesota, that one of the things that would be unlikely to happen in the world of politics, especially days before our own celebration of our independence, would be something as blatant as this and all the stolen dollars that these politicians seem to want donated to them. Here we go.
5: A number of Democrat-led cities that have appeared to put America's 250th birthday on the back burner. Buffalo held a celebration for Somali Independence Day, flying the country's flag at City Hall. That country's flag. And just a day after canceling its 4th of July fireworks show. The city said it ran into logistical issues. In Boston, Democrat Mayor Michelle Wu also celebrated Somalia weeks after she proposed cutting nearly $1 million from veteran services.
4: Piece of crap.
5: That is so unpatriotic. Wu eventually restored the funding after fierce backlash. Yeah, they gave her some oxygen. She woke up. In Columbus, Ohio, the Parks Department is backtracking after a now-deleted social media post that promised a similar celebration.
4: Somali independence celebration. They're backtracking and saying maybe they shouldn't do that. This is obvious in what it's actually attempting to do. They really are after money, money that they've allowed to be stolen from taxpayers and from our country. They want it then handed back to them. And so they're bending the knee to a lot of this stuff. And it's crazy and it's horrible. It's certainly anti-America. It feels to be devoid of any sort of patriotism, of course, at a time when I wish we had a whole lot more of it in this society. But even more than that, it's just unapologetic in what it truly is exposing. So I continue to say this on the show today, and I'm hoping for this, that in the near future, we see a whole lot more successful investigations into these fraudsters and arrests that include high-profile names. Because it's just so poorly hidden right now compared to the past. I did like this a lot. This is something totally different. This is Pete Hegseth, the Secretary of War, which is an awesome job title. But anyway, he was talking about people who were protesting him as he was making statements to National Guard members in D.C. And I love what he said. He called the people protesting and yelling about him and our military ingrates. And they are ingrates. They're definitely not aware of the many, many things that are provided to them by the people that they seem to be screaming and yelling about. Here's Hegseth first, but I'll go further with this.
6: The background noise this morning is perfect. It's the sound of ingrates, of ingratitude, of people who are so blinded by ideology, they can't see law and order and common sense in front of them, that there's nothing ideological about this group. There's nothing political about this exercise.
4: Yeah, they're morons. They're idiots. Law and order is something that every American deserves, he goes on to say. But it's amazing how often people are pushed into their corners politically now and how radical they can be because of it. I talked about this story earlier in the show, and I'll talk about it again. There was a guy arrested that seemed intent to shoot up a church, a Christian church. He wasn't arrested with like one or two things

by the way. He had flamethrowers, a crossbow, and a bunch of other different weapons, intent on, again, as I said, taking the lives of a ton of people that are Christians inside of a church. Luckily, he was caught mostly because someone called 911 when they saw him sitting in camouflage outside of the church. And then after the police got there and talked to the guy, he claimed to himself be law enforcement that was there to deal with a smoking violation. And then they got him out of the car. They arrested him and they found all this other stuff on him, and not a single shot was fired. So a tragedy was prevented in this case, and a tragedy very much targeting a religion. I'll play some of the audio of, I think this is Fox 8 locally talking about the story in North Carolina, because it deserves to be discussed and the attention.

0: many, many people, our founding fathers, believe that to be, importantly true about the country and its history as we celebrate 250 years, how closely tied we are to religion and specifically to the Christian faith, regardless of what people say. So I think it's kind of amazing that this story is out there and being mostly ignored by mainstream media because they don't want to admit how often they're playing a role in radicalizing these people. Here we go.
1: Police say just after 10 a.m., officers responded to a call about an armed person sitting in a truck in the church parking lot. A nearby off-duty officer, with the help of a backup, disarmed a man who they later identified as William Milliken III. They say he was wearing body armor and had two flamethrowers inside his truck at the time of his arrest.
0: Disgusting.
2: That's very surprising. I'm amazed, but you know, today's society that we're living in right now and being a church and the reason why they have police officers at every church function and other kinds of functions.
0: I couldn't get over the fact that they also just interviewed like a random guy on the street, as a local news is one to do. And the guy said it kind of made sense. Like, he's amazed, but at the same time, it's a church, so it is what it is. I think it further proves that point, that we're in a dangerous place in society in one very obvious way, in which people are becoming very, very comfortable criticizing and vilifying Christian faith, which just seems so, it's so strange to me. It's been such a core component of my own life as a Catholic, but also I feel like it's been tied to the part of my life that is American. And anytime we study or learn about the founding fathers. And so it's just amazing again to see it play out the way that it does. Another thing out there to play that's kind of crazy. This is CNN. They did a sit down interview with one of the insane Democratic Socialist ladies who's out there. And I love the question. I don't love the intention of the question or the answer at all, but I do love the question. A CNN talking head asked this Los Angeles City Council member, Neetha Raman, the one who beat Spencer Pratt, which in a confusing sort of set of events, you're not really sure how that goes. But she was asked about being a Democratic Socialist and why she is one. And it was to pander and cater to her trying to say good things about communism. It is communism. And actually, the more amazing thing, and I think there's a couple articles out today about this, the amount of Democratic Socialists whose policies actually kind of also hate Democrats. They of course, hate Republicans and anybody who wants to do anything other than give them a whole bunch of power they don't deserve. But they kind of also hate the basic version of, which barely exists anymore, a Democrat and not a socialist kind. But here's that back and forth for you to hear for yourself how insane these people are.
3: I talked with Spencer Pratt. I asked him, why are you a Republican? So I want to ask you simply, why are you a Democratic Socialist?
4: You know, I'm a member of the DSA. I'm also a member of the Democratic Party. And I really got into this work to make sure that we are serving the people of Los Angeles. And I don't think there's particularly a Democratic Socialist way or a Democratic Party way of fixing a streetlight or fixing a pothole or making sure that we're delivering for the residents of the city. But what is clear to me at this moment is that the residents of Los Angeles are frustrated with the status quo, that they want change. And that's exactly what I want to deliver for them as their mayor.
0: Yeah, here's what's amazing about that answer, too, is that she just completely ignores any of the stuff that they'd actually do in the world of democratic socialism. Zoran Mamdani, a great example of this, he is getting torched on social media for telling everybody in New York they needed to move their thermostat up to 78 degrees. Because, darn it, that's communism, baby. Controlling everything and anything, controlling the means to production. These are all things they want to do. And yet she says, hey, there's no democratic socialist way to fix a streetlight. We're going to fix it, and then we're going to take most of your stuff if we don't think you're allowed to have it. That feels a little bit different than how a Republican, say, would fix said streetlight, or even a Democrat, and sometimes would do it. But here is a little bit of the Zoran Mamdani story, because I just thought it was funny to compare it. She's saying that there's nothing dangerous about democratic socialists. They're all totally fine. And Zoran's like, your house can't be colder than 78 degrees.
5: Socialist Mayor Zoran Mamdani has a solution to beat the heat. He told New Yorkers, set your AC to 78 degrees, turn off lights and electronics you're not using, and unplug what you can. Everyone roasted him.
0: Yeah, people hated it. They hated the idea of this. And eventually he's going to have some sort of task force going in Big Brother style and making sure that your thermostat is at 78 degrees and no colder. And if you have an electronic one or a smart one, they're probably just going to change it. That's something they definitely do. Yes, democratic socialism seems terrible, and all the ways they go about it

0: seem terrible, and the ability for you to be an independent human seems to be the thing they hate the most. And actually, I did the Three Martini Lunch. It's a podcast. You can find it a bunch of places. And I love the way that Jim Garrity of National Review ended the thing by saying that on Independence Day, we should celebrate the country. We should celebrate what makes America great. But you can also celebrate your own personal independence. He's totally right about this. Democratic socialists hate this idea, but it is true. You're a completely independent person here in this country, and you can celebrate that and how awesome it is for that to be true. And you can also celebrate the fact that the United States is doing well in the world of soccer, which is not often the case. So actually, I'll close what's mostly not an uplifting segment with a little bit of Andres Cantor just screaming the word goal after the United States scored a second goal to win 2-0 or 2-0 against Bosnia the other day and advanced the round of 16 in the World Cup. If anything I just said in this segment brought you down, this should hopefully bring you back up. Go, Andres.
1: Ahí va Tillman.

0: There is a reason this man is a legend, and it's because he's still not done. Oh, my God. I'll stop it at 35 seconds. There's actually 20 seconds more, and I'll be honest with you. Our coverage, English coverage, which I actually understand, of the World Cup is so much worse than Andres Cantor just because of that. And then all the other moments where you can tell that he's way too excited, but in a great way, to be calling any sort of soccer match whatsoever. All right, quick break, a lot more. Craig Collins filling in on The Dana Show.
1: The folks who help bring you the program, Burn a Gun, BYRNA, it's not a gun. They have other models, but I don't care about a single one of the other models because the only one that you need to know right now is the CL that stands for Compact Launcher. I have zero problem pumping lead through a threat. I will sleep like a baby at night while a threat to my life bleeds out on the sidewalk. I don't care. 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The CL, the compact launcher, is about the size of an iPhone. 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
7: And now, all of the news you would probably miss. 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
8: 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Let's do some quick, stupid criminal stuff. I like these. A traveler hid a smoke grenade inside of a jar of peanut butter and tried to get through TSA. This isn't like a firework that shoots out smoke. It's a legitimate, actual weapons grade version of a smoke grenade. The guy thought it would be fine. You put it in the peanut butter jar, nobody can see through that. Luckily, it was a fairly easy thing for them to figure out. They dug into the peanut butter, and then, hold on, don't talk about that right there. That's just playing some random audio. But anyway, they dug into the peanut butter jar, they got the thing out, and boom, the guy's been arrested. So don't try that. Another stupid criminal out there, a guy in Wisconsin apparently had police called to a wedding reception. He was one of the groomsmen. The reason why is that he chose to eat a meatball or several meatballs at the reception with his bare hands. That wouldn't, in fact, have the police called, although it seems to be an odd thing to do, until it led to gunfire. People started fighting and yelling at each other, and then somebody whipped out a gun and started firing. I think a couple people were injured, but no one was seriously hurt. Everyone, at least from the report I saw, was going to be okay. That is a ridiculous upping the stakes to go from, I don't know what we're fighting about, I don't know if you're mad that we're taking too many pictures and nobody's eating any food yet. You get desperate enough to put your hand into the meatballs, and eventually it ends with gunfire. That feels like a bad kind of thing. And I was also shocked that it happened in not Florida. Anywhere other than Florida was just surprising to me. Another story that I saw that I think shows that even though I'm happy, people from foreign countries are coming to the U.S. and loving the U.S., they have a tiny bit of, you know, rose-covered glasses. They said the friendliest city in our country is New York. Second friendliest is Boston. Third is Philly. And then Seattle and Atlanta rounded out the top five. I love that they're celebrating our culture. I love so many things that are going viral that are showing Americans who hate America how great our country is. But New York's not the friendliest city. You know that. I know that. We all know that. Boston's not number two. So that part's a little insane. They're experiencing something that might be a tad exaggerated because of how great of a time they're having. Especially if their teams are winning in the World Cup. Quick break, a lot more. Craig Collins filling in on The Dana Show.
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1: This is the Dana Show, D-Lash, Dana Lash Radio and X. Great ways to stay connected to her. So many platforms out there to find Dana, though. Television, all the stuff, and she's great. Her social media is great. I even follow her on TikTok, so check it out. The jobs report came out and did fall well short of expectations, so easily described as a disappointing jobs report to a lot of people. 57,000 new jobs created, well under the 115,000 expected. The jobs reports have been really good quite a few times in a row, so this one being less than is, I guess, not as surprising to me as it sounds like it is to a lot of other people. But there is good news buried in this. One of the biggest pieces of news that I think the White House is promoting is the boom that it seems to be is taking place within the world of construction. And then also job growth, or excuse me, salary growth specifically, how salaries for people are currently rising faster than inflation, probably catching up to the years in which that was definitely not true under the Biden administration. But I have a little bit of audio from Fox Business talking about some of those more valuable data points, along with just the a simple overarching message that might not be great of the jobs report not meeting expectations. But this does deserve to be said, especially if you're trying to find a good thing within a pile of bad stuff.
2: This is an economy that really has been on fire, and as inflation is coming down, and it will continue to come down, Trump is exactly right about that.
1: Good.
2: You are going to see continued real earnings growth. The one kind of positive thing that Cheryl was talking about is it looks like we're continuing to see good payment for people, and their salaries are going up faster than inflation. That's going to continue.
1: Yeah, we need that, by the way. A lot of people need that. A lot of people who haven't seen those kind of raises match inflation for quite some years now really need a lot more of that right there, and it was within the jobs report. So, hey, not all bad, just somewhat bad. Another story I thought was interesting, and this goes to a piece of audio from Lara Trump that I actually also kind of wanted to play for you today. But President Trump announced that he's going to do a midterm convention, the first of its kind, in Dallas in Texas. I live in Houston, kind of close by, but for Republicans. And I think the main intention of this, whether you think it's a good idea or a bad idea, is to try to get more enthusiasm within the party. The party is struggling, and it often happens when you're in charge that some people lose enthusiasm. And sometimes don't show up to the amount that you need them to at the polls.

0: to win elections. And so this might be a way to attempt to do that. What it exactly look like, who all will be involved, that's still actually being figured out. But I do think it's an interesting idea to have a midterm convention that hopefully brings more eyeballs and more people into, and especially in Texas, because of the crazy fight between Tallarico and Ken Paxton and all the insane things that James Tallarico says, and yet the left still loves him. He seems to hate Christians and call them Christo-fascists. That's a real quote that's out there that I might play in just a few minutes for you, too. But so many things in the world of really just even Texas politics deserve to get people excited. Paxton is winning in any sort of polls that are coming out now. So it's not what it was a few months ago that was being used by Democrats to say that Texas will flip blue, which sounds like it can't possibly happen. I've only been living here like a little over a year, and yet I can't see that actually occurring, knock on wood. But I do like this from Laura Trump. She's talking about the Tucker Carlsons of the world and the people who flipped on her father and are anti-MAGA all of a sudden or anti-Trump, and how different it is than just a couple years ago as far as the unity within the Republican Party and the people who seem to be capitalizing, not so much, I think, on actual Republicans, you know, having this level of change of heart that they claim they're having, but also the platforms that these people are on. Tucker needs to appeal to the left and to young people that are on the left in order to get the valuable numbers he wants in digital media to still look relevant. He has to do that. Megyn Kelly, all these people, they have to do that when they're not on traditional platforms that might have a different makeup demographically of audience. But when your audience is predominantly younger, and I know that it's everybody that goes to these platforms, but they skew younger, you have to start appealing to them in ways that completely obliterate your credibility. They demonstrate that you're really only after numbers and not after telling people the truth, which is horrible. Essentially, they're all selling out. But here's what Laura Trump said about it.
1: It makes me really sad. You know, a lot of these people, I feel like our family got to know very well. And Tucker's not the only one. But it makes me really sad to see that this is kind of where things have ended up. At least this is where they are right now. I hope this is not where they ultimately end. But, you know, I think that the people out there who are consuming content online need to be very aware of what they're consuming. I've had people in my own family who have kind of fallen for some of the more crazy talking points out there by some of these individuals. And then they come to me and they say, well, is this true? Is that true? And I'm like, oh my gosh, what is it you're watching? Where are you getting your information?
0: That's kind of insane to think that the Trump family has people inside of it. Although actually we've seen some of the people that are inside of it that are crazy. I'm thinking about the Mary Trumps of the world who would believe stuff that they hear on some podcast and then go ask Laura or anyone else, hey, is this true? Did our family do this? But she's right in the sense. And she goes on to say that there was so much unity before when her father was winning the popular vote in the 2024 election that seems like it's being purposefully broken apart now. It had purposefully gone after in a way that absolutely benefits Democrats. All of these people who claim that they're lifelong Republicans couldn't possibly be selling out to this degree and have that be a truth, have that be something that's genuinely accurate about them because of the harm they have to know they're doing to the party and to the outcome or likely outcome of the midterm elections if they keep doing this stuff. Even like the Nick Fuenteses of the world, the really, truly insane people have been saying that you should vote for Democrats at midterms. You can't possibly say that stuff and claim that you actually overwhelmingly support Republicans. A little bit more from Laura.
1: So sadly, it is having an impact. But what we need to be doing as a party is not allowing people to divide us up, not having different factions. We need to be united. We need to coalesce together. I continue to think about how things felt 2 years ago right now as we were leading into the 2024 elections. Man, I've never seen a more united Republican Party. I've never seen.
0: Now, here, I'll say something about this, though. I do like diversity of opinion, and I think the Republican Party is much more willing to have that than Democrats. So I never would call the way that she's doing it, and I'm not necessarily accusing her of doing this on purpose, but to say we just need to be unified. We don't. We need to believe in enough things that unify us and think that they're actually being achieved by the people that we're voting into office within whatever party it is to have that become a byproduct of the value of the positions that people take that represent us. Like it shouldn't. I shouldn't just vote a certain way because I say I'm a Republican. but trashing the party to the degree that you're actually going to side with the left and their insanity and how much more damage they would do than any of the damage you think you're seeing or the promises you think you're seeing unfulfilled, to have it go completely the other way would be categorically worse. And most of us know this. It's actually quite obvious and easy to figure out. And so watching, as she mentions, Tucker and others truly go this insane rabbit hole way, the podcastistan people that are out there doing their crazy things, like to watch this happen in real time, it does make me wonder one other thing. And I know Dana talks about this occasionally. It seems like it could potentially benefit someone who tries to rise from the ashes, if that's what they're calling them or trying to make them into, of whatever bashing of Donald Trump they do, President Trump, that might be successful on the right, and claim that they're far enough away from him, but also within the party. And one of the things that I find interesting is most of these people, these crazier individuals who just seem jarringly different than they were a couple years ago, like Tucker or Megyn Kelly, to name a couple again, they all support J.D. Vance. That's something that's somewhat surprising to me. They all interview and support him. I personally do like J.D. Vance as a 40-year-old guy that would like to see a younger person represent Republicans. Not that that has to happen. I want the best person for the job. I don't really care how old they are. But part of me likes the idea that someone closer to my own age might potentially be elected a next president of the country. But it also confuses me that all of these individuals who are crapping on not just President Trump, but also crapping on a lot of whatever they think is the established version of the Republican Party, also happen to support a guy who is at the forefront of some of the things that they're claiming they don't like. Like the Iran deal right now, he is at the forefront of it. He's the face of it, more so than President Trump is. So if we don't get what we want in whatever the length of negotiations that actually take place are, if none of the promises that are being made to us are fulfilled, if the deal doesn't involve a way to make sure that Iran does what we tell them to do, and if we give them money that we shouldn't give them if they're not doing what we tell them to do, if all those things don't happen, it's Vance who deserves more of the blame there than President Trump, because he's now at the heart of the negotiation part of the process, and he's the one who may be giving in. I'm sure that people would blame the administration, the team all involved, but it's just amazing, again, for that to be one of the most significant attacks by the podcastistan people in the world of the current president and the MAGA movement, or whatever you want to call it, the things they claim are dead, but then also to be supportive of someone who might be the catalyst to making things even worse, at least in that one vein. And again, this is not coming from someone who dislikes Vance. I actually don't. I'm surprised in it. There's an hypocrisy in it, or a confusing nature to it, that you can't really explain. But Tucker recently said how much he loves Vance. And Megyn Kelly sat down and interviewed J.D. Vance and seemed to like him as well, too. And of course, J.D. himself at one point was fairly anti-Trump as well. And that seems to be something, he's certainly not behaving that way anymore, that might be something a lot of these people in podcastistan seem to like. But I really think, and I'll say this just quickly before taking a break and then coming back and doing something more fun just before the holiday, before we get out of here, I think there's a lot of people, and a lot of talking head people fall into this category, who want themselves to be the ideological, next person in line to take the mantle from Trump. They want to ideologically control the right, the conservative movement. And they seem to think that the right way to go about that is to crap on Trump as much as possible and then try to take the mantle from him before pivoting back to whatever the hell they want to pivot back to. It seems that there are a lot of people, for, I think, arrogant personal reasons, who want to make themselves the focal point moving forward, that are attacking the current president for just that reason. They're finding whatever avenue they can to do it. I'm not pretending there are people who aren't dissatisfied with some things that have happened compared to what the expectation was. Even the war itself, I get the people who wish we had never gone to it. I still defend the necessity of it and the hopeful likelihood that we'll get something better than what we had before. I still believe that that will happen. But nonetheless, as I say all that, I understand the frustration there, but I think the way that it's being manipulated and changed, and Democrats are certainly throwing their support behind it in whatever fashion that might be, is truly sort of amazing to watch. And it's interesting to think that one of the people that seems to be immune to it is someone very, very close to the current president. All right, quick break. A lot more. Craig Collins filling in on The Dana Show.
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5: This is the Dana Show. My name is Greg Collins, filling in the Lash, Dana Lash Radio X. Great way to stay connected to her. So many platforms to find her on at Radio Craig C on Facebook, and then also X if you want to follow me. Not the same. As far as social media significance goes, let's do this. A couple interesting things. A set of small towns across the country are claiming that they're canceling their 4th of July fireworks show because either they can't afford the fireworks or they can't find enough of them. Those feel like very different problems. Some are saying that bigger communities, cities in their area have bought up too many of the things or too many of the professionals that are going to fire these fireworks off. So they just don't have the capability to do it. One of these small towns that went viral is Ferguson, Missouri, that said that it has to cancel its fireworks show. This is uniquely terrible. I'll say that. The 250th anniversary of the country, and some places are like, yeah, this is the year. We're not going to have a fireworks show for our community. I feel like you got to figure out how to get this done to some degree. It doesn't have to be as ridiculous as every other place around you, but at least something. To do nothing seems wrong. But again, here's audio from people in at least one community claiming that they can't afford to do it.
6: I don't think it was the right decision.
7: We come as a family, do all our festivities, and then we watch the show. We like, okay, yeah. Y'all, it's ready.
8: There was definitely some tariffs this year, but we actually did not raise our prices at all. As the owner, I'm going to eat the tariffs this year and not mark anything up for my customers.
5: I love that you even interview a firework guy, a guy selling fireworks, and he says, we're not raising prices. Whatever the tariff issue, whatever the other issues are, I'm swallowing that because darn it, it's the 250th. I feel like this is also a way for some communities to try to convince people to continue to hate America. I like to pretend as though this is a problem because it just makes no sense. And honestly, I also thought of the classic viral video from it must be like 8 years ago now of the Back It Up Terry guy. The guy in the wheelchair who couldn't get his wheelchair backed up quickly enough from fireworks they were lighting off. He's fine. He's okay. I think he was even like a guest of honor in a parade here in Texas 1 year. But it's a shame that guys like him won't be able to celebrate fireworks in certain communities because those communities are bah humbugging the entire thing. Do it for Terry is what I'm going to say.
9: Bang up, bang up. Bang up, Terry. Put it in reverse, Terry.
5: Put it in reverse.
9: Put it in reverse. Oh, Lord. Lord, Jesus. What you doing, Terry?
5: What you doing? Back it up, Terry. That's a unique family, too, by the way. I know that that's old. I know you've probably heard it many times before, to laugh at a guy as he's getting fireworks raining down on him. But do it for Terry is the thing that I'm saying. Small communities figure it out. I get that family to fire off some fireworks and let Terry be one of the people to light them. He's got a much fancier wheelchair now that gets him out of that danger. One last thing that I saw, the perfect hot dog in time for the holiday is being debated. What city, what place has them? New York, of course, always at the top of the list. New York absolutely has the best pizza. The best hot dog is in Chicago. I will tell you that. I don't care how much of a controversial take that is to some. The overloaded, all the stuff on it, no ketchup hot

dog in Chicago is far superior than the simplistic one made in New York, even if the pizza's way better in New York City. That's the show. See you guys next time. Greg Collins filling in.

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13: In the East, I'm Ted Lindner, Fox News. From Memphis to Milwaukee to Maine, millions of Americans are dealing with extreme heat that's expected to continue into Friday and the holiday weekend. Fox's Michael Estime is in Washington, D.C.
14: We have excessive heat warnings that are in effect, not just today, but through tomorrow, meaning that at times it could feel like 115 degrees. Amtrak issuing speed restrictions because of the heat when temperatures pass 95 degrees to prevent the tracks from warping. So expect those restrictions to add at least 15 to 30 minutes to your trip, according to Amtrak. And D.C. isn't alone. Nearly 200 million Americans battling temperatures north of 90 degrees through the holiday weekend. It's shaping up to be the hottest 4th of July in the Northeast and, of course, across the Mid-Atlantic states in more than a decade.
13: Temperatures in New York City, Philadelphia, and D.C. hit triple digits on Thursday. It's expected to be just as hot on Friday. Mediated talks and hostilities in the Middle East wrapping up in Qatar. Fox's Jeff Paul.
15: The latest round of indirect talks between the U.S. and Iran wrapped up in Doha, Qatar, the latest at least for now. Officials there saying that positive progress has been made, and they're already talking about when they will host the next round of discussions. That will likely happen, according to Qatari mediators, after the funeral for Iran's former supreme leader, Ayatollah Ali Khamenei. The ceremonies are set to start this weekend, with the burial taking place on July 9th. Now, the latest technical talks reportedly centered around the full reopening of the Strait of Hormuz, as well as the unfreezing of Iranian assets. Iran's foreign minister says Tehran and Washington will work to establish a communication channel.
13: And a suspected protester with a Tibetan flag apparently lit himself on fire Thursday night around 6:30 outside the UN in New York City. The suspect, taken to the hospital, was dressed in full monastic garb when he planted a Tibetan flag on the sidewalk. America's listening to Fox News.
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13: Crews are battling a massive wildfire in Colorado that continues to grow with extreme fire conditions. Fox's Kristen Goodwin with more.
20: The Aspen Acres fire in Colorado's Pueblo and Custer counties burning through nearly 50,000 acres since igniting Monday. The Pueblo County Sheriff's Office says it's 0% contained and has destroyed more than 150 structures.
21: We probably saw at least a dozen homes, and they're leveled. 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There's nothing left.
20: Tara Stosic, whose home burned, speaking with Denver's Fox 31 News.

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1: News. I'm Sue Gussman. A Maryland man accused of vandalizing the Lincoln Memorial Reflecting Pool in Washington, D.C. in the days following June's UFC event at the White House.
2: David Hearn, a former Olympic canoe racer, is charged with a felony count of destruction of government property, accused by U.S. Attorney Jeanine Pirro of intentionally ripping part of the painted blue liner from the renovated reflecting pool last month. Hearn says he reached into the pool to examine coating already peeled and briefly touched a chunk still attached to the pool.
1: Fox's Jared Halperin. 72 million people hitting the roads to celebrate the Independence Day holiday. Fox's Grady Trimble.
3: Folks at AAA say most people are going to drive this Independence Day, just over 61 million, with another roughly 6 million catching a flight.
1: Gas prices nearly 70 cents higher this year over last. 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
1: For all the laws that the wit of man can devise will never make a man a worthy citizen unless he has within himself the right stuff, unless he has self-reliance, energy, courage, the power of insisting on his own rights, and the sympathy that makes him regardful of the rights of others.
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2: News, I'm Ted Lindner. The heat is on as millions of Americans are sweltering under a massive heat dome. Fox Weather's Michael Estime says it's about to even get hotter.
3: We're thinking that tomorrow on Friday, not only do we add a few degrees to our actual temperatures, but also to our feels-like temperatures as well, where we could peak between 110 to 115 degrees in terms of our feels-like temperature on Friday.
2: And millions of Americans are packing the nation's roads and airports ahead of the 4th of July holiday. AAA predicting record-setting travel.
4: Record-setting 72 million Americans are expected to vacation this holiday weekend. Despite the massive numbers, travel is only up 0.5% from last year.
2: Fox's Dana Marie McNichol. And Venezuela's interim president, Delcy Rodriguez, says the death toll in the twin earthquake tragedy last week now stands at 2,595. Nearly 50,000 people remain unaccounted for. 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
1: Fox News, I'm Sue Guzman. A Maryland man accused of vandalizing the Lincoln Memorial reflecting pool in Washington.
2: David Hearn, a former Olympic canoe racer, is charged with a felony count of destruction of government property. Accused by U.S. Attorney Jeanine Pirro of intentionally ripping part of the painted blue liner from the renovated reflecting pool last month. Hearn says he reached into the pool to examine coating already peeled and briefly touched a chunk still attached to the pool.
1: Fox's Jared Halperin, the Utah Supreme Court won't hear an appeal from Charlie Kirk's accused killer to ban cameras in the courtroom.
3: The Utah Supreme Court's rejected a request from the attorneys for Tyler Robinson, who don't want cameras allowed in the courtroom, and due to the ruling, Monday's preliminary hearing in the case can move forward. Utah County Judge Tony Graff has ruled news media cameras will be allowed in, but portable electronic devices will not be.
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1: We'll take your calls next hour with Kimberly Meredith. 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
1: Human rights can only be assured among a virtuous people. 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
2: Fox News, I'm Ted Lindner. Millions of Americans packing the nation's roads and airports ahead of the July 4th holiday weekend. AAA predicting record-setting travel.
3: A record-setting 72 million Americans are expected to vacation this holiday weekend. Despite the massive numbers, travel is only up 0.5% from last year.
2: Fox's Dan Marie McNichol. Venezuelans interim president Delcy Rodriguez says the death toll in the twin earthquake tragedy last week now stands at 2,595. Nearly 50,000 people remain unaccounted for. And a speeding, overcrowded passenger bus plunged from a highway into a rocky ravine in southwestern Pakistan on Friday, killing at least 40 people, injuring 8 others in one of the deadliest road accidents in recent years. The bus carrying not only its own passengers, but also passengers from another bus that had broken down, leaving the vehicle overcrowded. America's listening to Fox News.

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0: Thomas Jefferson has arrived for the Second Continental Congress. With no idea what his role, if any, will be.
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1: Thank you. A treasure trove of dangerous Republican ideas.
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1: Well, I better get going. 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
0: 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You served with the Royal Army?
1: Yes, sir. Until I came.

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0: $1,000 civil fine for first-time offenders. The Democratic governor telling the press that in New York, we are setting the rules of the road instead of letting AI run the show. For repeat offenders, each additional offense will accrue a $5,000 penalty. John Saucier, Fox News.
1: Three more teams will clinch spots in the round of 16 at soccer's World Cup, and three more countries will be sent back home the day after Spain, Portugal, and Switzerland advanced. Australia will play Egypt. Then Lionel Messi and Argentina face Cabo Verde tonight. Colombia takes on Ghana. The next U.S. match is Monday night against Belgium. The American team trying to reach the quarterfinals. I'm Dave Anthony. This is Fox News.
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3: The summertime weather pattern continues on this Friday holiday for a lot of folks. Three-day weekend time, partly sunny, hot, and humid. But again, we're going to keep that chance of a couple of pop afternoon thunderstorms. Could be some downpours of rain, though they're very isolated. 95. Tonight, some pop evening storms, otherwise partly cloudy, 76. Saturday the 4th, partly sunny, hot, and humid. A couple of pop storms, 95. 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Chief Meteorologist Dave Murray.

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0: labeled garden party were dropped off. So the couple still hasn't publicly acknowledged the wedding, but amid criticism about NYPD resources going towards security for this large-scale gathering, Swift's publicist confirmed to Fox that the couple has donated $26 million to charities across the nation this week.
1: Well, on Wall Street, not far away from where that wedding's taking place, it's quiet, stock market's closed, because this is a federal holiday with the 4th of July on a Saturday. This is the day after the Dow surged up to a record high close, now just 100 points shy of Dow 53,000 for the first time. One other note, post offices are open. They'll be shut tomorrow on Independence Day itself. I'm Dave Anthony. This is Fox News.
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3: The summertime weather pattern continues on this Friday holiday for a lot of folks. Three-day weekend time, partly sunny, hot and humid, but again, we're going to keep that chance of a couple of pop afternoon thunderstorms. Could be some downpours of rain, though they're very isolated. 95. Tonight, some pop evening storms, otherwise partly cloudy, 76. Saturday the 4th, partly sunny, hot and humid, a couple of pop storms, 95. 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Chief Meteorologist Dave Murray.
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7: From Liberty State Park, inside of the Statue of Liberty for America 250, it's Brian Kilmeade.
8: Cristiano Ronaldo at 41 for the angle. Rebicic was waiting. Matanovic. And is it going to go in? It does. It's remarkable.
9: Croatia player number 20 touched the ball and headed to the goal scorer. Final decision. Offside.
10: So with literally no time left in the clock, Croatia scored the tying goal. I mean, you're talking about injury time plus 12. So the tying goal against Portugal. And they called it back. They had to watch this thing for 5 minutes, at which time they said it brushed against an offside player who didn't affect the trajectory of the ball, went to another guy who nailed it on. I'm telling you, the VAR has got to be looked at. It's not working in soccer. I know for offsides or whatever, you could take a look at it. I like that. But in terms of penalties, you're alerting the red card that the U.S. player got, the one that Messi didn't get, the replay that happened. They're taking the human element out of the game to a way that doesn't make the game better. And I always for videotape replay, especially in baseball now that they finally added it. They have it in basketball. We see it. But I think in soccer, it doesn't work. It just doesn't work. And I'm not saying that just because of the U.S. Now, this sets up the U.S. against Belgium. That'll be 8 o'clock on Monday night. They're going to play the winner of Portugal and Spain. Obviously, that's going to be an incredible game. And Canada is going to have their handfuls playing against Morocco. But look, they're playing with house money, and Mexico and England are going to be playing against each other. So we have Brazil playing against Norway. These are fantastic matchups in front of fantastic fans. You're talking about over 6 million people have now come to watch these games in person, and millions have come here. They say FanFest has brought in over 5 million people, FanFest in various cities. Remember, I was talking about 90% of the bookings were not done in Kansas, and people would think they weren't buying tickets, they were too expensive, and they are too expensive. But their stadiums are 97% filled up, so someone's paying for them, or their governments are paying for them and giving them to the some of their constituents and some of their residents and some of their citizens at a discount rate. Regardless, it has just been phenomenal. But I think the other thing that's understated is the respect the fans have for other fans. You're not seeing the people, and you always heard about the hoodlums following the soccer teams around and the fights that they get and the bands that they have, and there's no tailgate parties and people feel

0: Taylor Swift and fiancé Travis Kelce after the Country Legends Library Program was one of the charities benefiting from a $26 million donation.
1: Taylor and Travis, it's Dolly. And I was just told that you two are making a donation of $2 million to my Imagination Library. Thank you, thank you, thank you. I'm blown away and overjoyed with that gratitude.
0: That Dolly Parton program, founded more than 30 years ago, gifts books to children under age 5. Swift and Kelce donating to multiple organizations ahead of a star-studded wedding celebration expected to happen later today at Madison Square Garden, though the couple not confirming any plans or a Page Six report that they already had a private ceremony to legally wed. And Lisa Brady, Fox News.
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3: The summertime weather pattern continues on this Friday holiday for a lot of folks. Three-day weekend time, partly sunny, hot, and humid. But again, we're going to keep that chance of a couple of pop afternoon thunderstorms. Could be some downpours of rain, though they're very isolated. 95. Tonight, some pop evening storms, otherwise partly cloudy, 76. Saturday the 4th, partly sunny, hot, and humid. A couple of pop storms, 95. 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Chief Meteorologist Dave Murray.

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5: From Liberty State Park, inside of the Statue of Liberty for America 250, it's Brian Kilmeade.
6: Welcome back. I went really long with the general, but man, there's just not enough time in the day to get all the information that we need, that he knows about the things that matter most to Ukraine. And I know people are tired of Ukraine 4.5 hours in. Imagine 4.5 years in. But can you imagine if you're actually fighting? And understand, they are the backstop to Europe. Because if they went right through Ukraine in 4 days, as our geniuses predicted, they would have been knocking on Germany's door, who basically doesn't have a military, but it woke them up, and it woke up NATO, and that which makes the meeting with NATO even more impactful for the President of the United States. And they're not going to have that we're pulling out troops speech coming from the Secretary of War. It's going to be, we're in this, so let's win this. And that's what I hope. The President gets a new team to work Ukraine and a separate one to work Iran. It's not hard. You've got plenty of people.

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4: The summer heat and humidity remain in place. Partly sunny, hot, and humid going through our holiday Friday afternoon. 95 tonight. Pop evening thunderstorms. The prime time for these things, 2 p.m. to about 10 p.m. There'll be heavy rain, some thunder and lightning, and gusty winds. Partly cloudy skies otherwise. Tonight, 76. Saturday and Sunday, temperatures each day about 95. 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
2: This is an interesting thing that St. Louis needs to be aware of. Specifically, Fox 2 now covered it.
3: Yeah, from Joey Schneider at Fox 2. Says St. Louis has one of the least vibrant and welcoming downtowns in the world.
2: That's not true. We have a whole bunch of people welcoming folks right off the Stan Musial Bridge.
3: They sit there in tents and they burn things in the winter.
2: They burn things in the summer.
3: They shower in front of us.
2: Mm-hmm. Not, I mean.
3: That's a welcome in a way.
2: Not welcoming is a really appropriate way. It's almost a kind way to explain what this is. And it's so sad because it is a great city.
3: From July 8th to November 4th, 2025, so basically half the year there, a Gensler research team surveyed residents about how they perceive their downtown business district. So this is people surveying their own city. It's not travelers.
2: People coming here and going, yeah. Ooh.
3: It's St. Louis residents saying this about St. Louis and every other city saying it about their own, too. So on the concept of a, quote, vibrant downtown St. Louis, we finished tied with Portland, Oregon for the worst in the United States and tied for second worst in the world.
2: It's so sad. It doesn't need to be that way.
3: It doesn't, especially because we have a lot of things going right in Missouri. And St. Louis
2: is... What do you mean by that, going right?
3: Well, you know what I'm saying.
2: Well?
3: Going well. There are things going in the right direction in the state of Missouri, and we are attracting a lot more attention than we used to as far as being business friendly and people friendly. A lot of people moving to Missouri. We're definitely not among those states that are losing congressional districts like Illinois is. So there's a lot that's happening, but St. Louis just hasn't caught up. I think we're lagging.
2: What do you want St. Louis to be?
3: I want it to be the heart and soul of Missouri. It still is.
2: What about the heart and soul of the Midwest?
3: Well, that too.
2: The gateway to the Midwest, mm-hmm. The gateway to the West. It could at least be the heart and soul of the Midwest. But, you know, if you're like, gosh, all these cities, they're run by Democrats and they've run them into the ground. I don't want that as a talking point that I can just go back to.
3: No, it's not a goal. You're talking about it because you don't like it. Well, I don't like it.
2: Yeah.
3: I mean, we live here. Here's a realistic expectation that St. Louis, I think, could get. Because I'm not saying St. Louis is going to become like a conservative bastion and, oh my gosh, we have so much private money coming here. But it does need to start attracting private money. And it could do that as the state of Missouri continues to become that destination. Because we have a beautiful, architecturally, we have a beautiful city. There's a lot going on here visually that could be resurrected pretty easily, that if you had private money coming in, it could be an Austin, Texas type of city.
2: Is there a reason why in North City, I'm asking this out of complete ignorance, no angle, nobody's put this thought in my head, but like, what if we just cleared out all the crumbled stuff and just there was vacant space?
3: You have to attract money. You have to attract investment. And I'm not talking about hedge fund managers. I'm talking about people who want to open a restaurant on Washington and that kind of thing.

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0: Welcome back to the Annie Fry Show. We haven't talked about the YouTube live chat poll yet, so a reminder, if you jump on the Annie Fry YouTube channel, you can go vote in this poll. We'll take your text as well at 314-241-9797 on the Annie Fry text line. Is Social Security a major part of your retirement plan? Go ahead and jump on there and tell us what you think, and we will read your responses here throughout the course of the show. Before we get to our next guest, I want to play a little clip from our current governor of the state of Illinois, Governor J.B. Pritzker, talking about, gosh, you know who's at fault for losing the Bears? I can tell you the answer to any question when it's whose fault is it. I don't even need to know the details of what the issue is. It ain't J.B. Pritzker's fault.
1: From the beginning, of course, there were some fumbles that occurred by the Bears, beginning with a press conference with the mayor of Chicago talking about a multi-billion dollar stadium that they wanted to have built with taxpayer dollars. That's not something I was ever willing to do. They never asked. They just held a press conference. That was the start of some of the fumbles. Then, as you saw, they came into the session without a complete plan. And then there was a lot of talk. What location do they want to be in? Do they want to be in Chicago? Do they want to be in Arlington Heights? Do they want to be in Hammond? And then, of course, they didn't show up for the end of session.
0: J.B. Pritzker there explaining what happened. And as you can see, the Bears really blew it. I wonder if that's how Chicagoans feel. Let's talk to former governor of Illinois, Rod Blagojevich, joins us right now. He's got a podcast, Lightning Rod Today, and his book is coming out this November, Framed, Effed, and Freed, A Governor's Odyssey.

0: Governor, thank you for being with us here today. It's great to have you on the show.
1: Thanks for having me, Annie. Appreciate it.
0: You bet. Now, if you're not aware, we're here in St. Louis, but myself, my producer, my co-host, we're all Illinois residents. So we've got about 30-40% of our audience here who are Illinois voters and taxpayers. We are watching the Chicago Bears saga play out a little bit separate from the issue, you know, of course, it not being right here in our hometown. Can you explain when Governor Pritzker is talking about all the things that the Bears did wrong, is there more context to that story as you see it?
1: Well, yes, the truth is just the opposite of what he's saying. This was gubernatorial malpractice. And one of our great presidents, a Democrat like J.B. and me, used to say the buck stops here. That was Harry Truman. And clearly J.B. doesn't believe in that. He'll blame anybody but himself. The fact of the matter is our governor, Governor Pritzker, has set priorities, $2.5 billion for illegal immigrants to stay in Illinois against the law, but he won't put up a single tax dollar, he claims, to keep the Bears in Illinois. And the Bears provide jobs, tax revenue, and just the improvement of a good quality of life for people who work hard every day. And the people in the Metro East area, Edwardsville and Collinsville and Bellwood and all those great places, these are hardworking people like up in Chicago. And it's nice to be able to look forward to your home team playing football on Sunday. You know what it's like in the St. Louis area to lose a franchise. Yeah. Evidently, we're about to lose one now.
0: Yeah. I was kind of wondering if your thoughts, just as somebody who has been in the office of the governorship, how should Governor Pritzker have approached this to try to bring parties together to keep the Illinois taxpayer in mind, which would be great to see him do that for once? Right. How should he have navigated this complicated situation?
1: He should have taken the lead in it. That's his job as the governor. This is about an issue that deals with the quality of life for people who live in the state that hired him to represent them. He should have taken the lead, and he should have been the one to broker a deal with the Bears, maybe with the city of Chicago, maybe with Arlington Heights, the suburb in the Chicagoland area, to keep the Bears in Illinois. Ideally, the Chicago Bears, in my mind, as a Chicagoan, belong in Chicago itself. But what we have here in Illinois and what we have in Chicago are two leaders, Governor Pritzker and Mayor Johnson, who aren't interested in getting things done for the people and citizens of our state. Instead, they're positioning themselves so they can point fingers and scapegoat, because neither one of them was willing to take the risk to take a leadership role to do what it takes to keep the Bears in Illinois. And that's the sad reality. Had the two of them worked together, the Bears would have stayed in Illinois.
0: Man, Rob Blagojevich speaking with us right now, former governor of Illinois' podcast you should subscribe to, Lightning Rod Today. My understanding is that you still reside in Chicago?
1: No, I still live in the house I was arrested in, Annie, and I'm happy to be there. That's home sweet home.
0: Fantastic.
1: But, can I say this to your listeners, and yeah, God bless everybody down there, because I was the beneficiary of the goodwill of people in the Metro East area, Southern Illinois, Southwestern Illinois, and they voted for me 2 times for governor. I fought hard for them. I didn't break the law across the line. It was all politics. Mm. It's lawless lawfare. Weaponized prosecutors did to me what they did to Trump years later. And the truth is coming out, and I'd never give in. And so I went to prison for 8 years because I was never going to give in. They hijacked the governor elected by the people in the Metro East area and in Southwest Illinois. And you know what? It's in the scripture, chapter 50, Genesis, what they meant for evil, God meant for good.
0: Rob Blagojevich speaking with us right now. His book coming out this November, Framed, Effed, and Freed, A Governor's Odyssey. Talk to me about, you know, you were a Democrat governor of the state of Illinois. J.B. Pritzker is a Democrat governor of the state of Illinois. You're there among Chicagoans who are probably pretty ticked that it's possible, if not maybe even likely, that the Chicago Bears are going to move into Indiana. Are the Democrat politics of the governor today different than the Democrat politics of the governor when you were in office?
1: Night and day. The Democratic Party today is a party that's been taken over by socialists and Bolsheviks and communists who don't like our country and don't like American citizens. They literally, this isn't an exaggeration, they provide sanctuary in places like Chicago, and J.B. Pritzker defends this and supports this and fights for it. Sanctuary for illegal immigrants, but no sanctuary for Bear fans and the Chicago Bears to stay in Chicago and in Illinois. Their priorities are upside down. They don't believe in borders. They don't believe in our country. And they're all about taxing people to bring people down rather than lift people up by creating economic opportunity. The Democratic Party I was in, the Democratic Party that really was reflected by your representatives down the Metro East area, people like Jay Hoff and people like that, the Democrat Party was a common sense party. We put working people first, but we understood that America is the land of opportunity. And the way to be able to do better in life is to work hard so your kids can have a chance to get ahead. These Democrats aren't for that. These Democrats are all about pulling people down, taxing people, and creating priorities that don't reflect the interests of everyday, ordinary American citizens.
0: I'm looking right now at a tweet from Nightingale Associates, and it's a list of different properties there in Chicago, office buildings in Chicago. Here's one on South State Street in 2016, $68.1 million sold in recently here. It's down. The value is down to $4.2 million. In 2012, an office building valued at $51 million, it's down 92% to $4 million. And the list goes on and on and on. Just appreciation of 90%, 87%. Just goes, it's out.

0: for, not anymore. And it's really unfortunate. And what's unfortunate, too, is that good people are leaving Illinois because it's so bad, which means these socialist Democrats have more and more power and will continue to stay in power and continue to chase businesses out of our state and chase jobs out of our state.
1: You know, I'm thinking about that statement, speaking with Rod Blagojevich here on the Annie Frye Show right now, about those who are left, those who aren't portable. And you know very well that down here, the dirt and soil that a lot of people have built generational farms on, their business on, their livelihood on, that doesn't pick up and move to Indiana like the Bears can, or Kentucky, or Tennessee, or Missouri even. That you gotta leave everything you've ever known and identified with behind in a lot of cases down here in southern Illinois. Who is voting? We got a opportunity for Mr. No King's J.B. Pritzker to have a third term this November. Who is saying this guy is doing a good job? How are they communicating to voters to accumulate enough votes to win yet again?
0: Well, Governor Pritzker, who used to work for me, that's among my regrets. You want to put me in prison for that? That might be justified. But this guy's a billionaire born with a silver ladle in his mouth. I mean, you heard it, $3 billion. And he spent, you know, something like $300 million to get himself elected governor. He gave Mike Madigan, the ward boss Democrat machine guy responsible for a lot of these high taxes, something like $7.2 million for his campaigns. And the reality is, when you have that kind of money, and it's politics, it requires that there's money to be able to fund campaigns. When a guy has that kind of personal wealth that he didn't earn himself, it does two things. Number one, he's disconnected from the struggles of everyday people. He doesn't understand them. He doesn't care about them. And what he basically does is able to buy elections through the money that he uses. And then, you know, working class Democratic representatives like Hoffman, Jay, who I know a lot, you know, are afraid to buck the system. And so they go along and get along. And I would urge my friend Jay Hoffman, and other Democrats down in southern Illinois,
1: Katie
0: support
1: Stewart.
0: The Democrat Party. Form a third party, a new party that reflects the values of the people in southern Illinois. You don't have to become Republicans, but become something that reflects the values of the people who elect you. Don't go along with these socialists and Bolsheviks. And our governor is a Nepo baby billionaire Bolshevik. And the reason he is that is because he wants to run for president, and he thinks he needs to pander to the left wing of the Democrat Party because he is what they excoriate. He is the epitome of white privilege.
1: Rod Blagojevich, you are my favorite former Illinois governor right now. You're speaking straight to my heart in ways that I didn't know was possible. We're speaking with Rod Blagojevich, former governor of Illinois. His podcast is Lightning Rod Today, and his book is coming out later this year, Framed, Effed, and Freed, A Governor's Odyssey. I think that, I don't know if you resonate, if it like resonates with you, the hopelessness of a lot of southern Illinois voters, but I kind of feel like maybe it's not just a southern Illinois thing, but it is very much a southern Illinois thing. That you just, there's so much that we've resigned to understanding about living in Illinois. There's just a pain and a punishment that exists if you decide to keep living here, growing a family here, you know, and hoping to have generational family in Illinois. What do you say to those people who feel that it's hopeless?
0: Well, you know, I know something about hopelessness, right? When they sent me to prison for 14 years, I never took a penny. So I have my own experience. I talk about this in the book, Framed, Effed, and Freed. I talk about that and how it's so critical that when you're facing crushing adversity and hard times come, or you're an everyday citizen and all you want is for your elected officials to do the best they can to promote the common good and the general welfare and to be sensitive to the needs of you because we hired them to work for us. It's maddening when they see that they don't. And what you're talking about with the people in southern Illinois, I understand it because we really enjoyed, my family and I, the time when I was governor and before I was governor, coming down to southern Illinois. The people are so good, and they're like my mother and father, working people. And all they want of their leaders is do your best, but don't forget us. Be for the people. But that's not what's happened to today's Democratic Party. They've become cultural communists. They've become socialists on economics. They don't care that people are building farms or businesses, and they want to pass it on to their kids. In fact, they want to tax that. They're not for working people anymore. They're for illegal immigrants. They'll cancel you if you don't think that a transgender man should play women's sports. These are the priorities of the Democratic Party today.
1: Yeah.
0: And they've lost all sense of common sense. And so I would say to the voters, forget the voters, the residents of southern Illinois, I'd say, yes, you're right to feel bad, but don't despair. Keep hope alive. It is pleasing to the Lord to live in faith, hope, and love. That's what he wants us to do.

0: don't give up, but don't get out of the system. You got to be part of that system and demand of your elected representatives that they represent you. And if it's a Democrat that you vote for and they're not following what you want, don't vote for them.
1: Rob Blagojevich, is Illinois reparable? Is it savable?
0: Yes, of course it is. It's absolutely savable. I believe in new beginnings. I'm living one myself. I believe sometimes things have to get almost, you almost have to hit rock bottom before it gets good. And I would say we're approaching that in Illinois. But I think the worse it gets, frankly, it promises to be better because people eventually catch on. To quote Bill Clinton, the people almost always get it right.
1: Well, we thank you for your time today. Please come back again and talk more with us. We've got a lot to cover on this march towards our statewide elections in Illinois this November. We're really grateful for your time. We hope you'll come back.
0: Thank you, Andy. Nice to meet you.
1: Nice to meet you as well. Bye-bye. Okay. Didn't have all these feelings on my bingo card today.
2: Well, that was great.
1: Fun. That was great. He said that he'd be willing to be jailed for having J.P. Pritzker in his administration. All righty.
2: I did not know that.
1: Talking off air a little bit, he could run for Senate and win in Illinois. I don't even know what party he'd represent. I think he'd be a Democrat. It'd be smart for him to be a Democrat.
2: Yeah, so we looked it up to see if he could run for office ever again, and the answer is not legally, but not because of a law. They actually put it into the removal when the Senate removed him from office in 2009. They included a specific...
1: When this Illinois State Senate.
2: Yes.
1: State Senate.
2: They included a specific clause explicitly disqualifying him from holding any future public office in the state.
1: Senate.
2: But he could run for federal office.
1: He's a good politician.
2: Yes.
1: Dude, I'm open to palatable Democrats running the state of Illinois. J.P. Pritzker, not one.
2: If there was a Democrat at all that just said something about borders, I'd be like, hey, listen to that guy.
1: Also, interesting that he'd be on this show specifically calling out Hoffman, who's right over there listening in this listening audience. Probably not listening in this audience, but maybe. All right. Rob Blagojevich on The Andy Frey Show will be available on The Andy Frey Show podcast. 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

0: Not the greatest social security number news out today. Fox Business and Kristen Altis reports, foxbusiness.com, Social Security has less than 10 years before reserves are exhausted.
1: Just like the oil reserves, we'll just wait until it gets super high, and then we'll refill it.
2: until money gets
0: man,
2: super
0: I don't,
2: high.
0: I don't yeah. really understand. No effect. I meant to say this yesterday at the show, and I forgot to. One of my children said, "If everything's getting more expensive, we print the money. Why don't we just print more, and then everybody can have the money that we need?"
1: Well, dang, that's a really good idea.
0: And I go, "Oh."
1: You fainted? You swooned?
0: I just fell off the couch. And they're like, "It killed Mom."
1: That's because you hadn't thought of that.
0: Don't say it too loud. They might do it again and again and again.
1: Put her at the U.S. Treasury in charge of the mint.
0: I have boys and girls. The report from Fox Business is the clock is ticking faster than American workers and seniors. For American workers and seniors. The Social Security Administration's newly released 2026 Trustees Report confirms the federal retirement safety net is less than 7 years away from fiscal depletion, as the Old Age and Survivors Insurance Trust Fund will completely exhaust its accumulated reserves in the fourth quarter of 2032. Once the reserve dries up, ongoing tax revenues will only cover 78% of scheduled retirement benefits, according to the report. One Big Beautiful Bill Act enacted on July 4th, 2025. This law makes permanent the lower income tax rates and adjusted tax brackets originally enacted under the 2017 Tax Cuts and Jobs Act, and both increases and makes permanent the larger standard deduction of the 2017 Act. The OBBBA, ABBA, not to be confused with...
1: Dancing Queen.
0: Maybe if they had Dancing Queen deliver this message, people would feel better about it.
1: We're in a social media age. I guess I could see
0: yeah.
1: that happening.
0: And I'm going to tell you, I can have ChatGPT do that on the break.
1: Listen to this beautiful woman in this gown explain the Big Beautiful Bill.
0: Oh, I wouldn't even give it that much detail. I would say I need a Dancing Queen and just wait and see what happens next. The OBBBA also adds a temporary additional standard deduction for taxpayers over age 65. As a result, less income tax will be paid on Social Security benefits, and the OASI and DI trust funds will receive lower levels of revenue in the future from income taxation on Social Security benefits. So our poll today is asking you if Social Security is a major part of your retirement plan. The options are yes, and I'm retired, yes, and I'm near retirement, yes, and I'm under 50, or no, it's not a major part of your retirement plan. You can vote on the YouTube channel. If you just go to today's live broadcast in the live chat, that's where the poll is. You can leave your comments as well, and you can text us on the Annie Fry Show line at 314-241-9797. You got comments over there?
1: Yeah, a couple comments here. One from Joe says, "My entire life I've heard Social Security described as a Ponzi scheme. Can't base your safety on something that untenable." The next one is from Roadmaster. There's a lot of acronyms in here, so let's see what they all mean. It says, "I'm retired, but I'm not collecting SS yet, Social Security. Mm-hmm. My CFP says to draw on my IRA to reduce that amount because I will get hard with taxes come time for RMDs.
0: OMG. Okay.
1: That's another one.
0: LGTB.
1: Let's go retirement blues.
0: To break. Which is close to LGBT, but not.
1: Let's go to break. Plus, two spirit.
0: No better way to transition to Wiggins America next. Don't go away.

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4: Wiggins! Oh! Wiggins! You know who loves that song? Sonny Wiggins.
5: Oh, yeah, I do too.
4: Yeah. I think that has reached the Spice Girls, whole new generation.
5: They are relevant.
4: They are somehow.
5: Those songs are.
4: I don't know how that's happened.
5: Because they're good songs.
4: Well, there's a few.
5: That's all you
4: need. When Two Become One is a gross song, though. I won't let her listen to that.
5: I was going to start singing it, but then I decided not to. It's also
4: Spice Up Your Life's really good,
5: though. To Become One. They're really cute in the way they titled it.
4: Oh, it was all letters and numbers.
5: I mean, yeah, usually they are.
4: How do they do come?
5: Anyway. Do your job.
4: You play the intro again.
5: Do a job, Ryan. Any job.
4: All right, here we go. Speaking of my kids. The topic is...
5: Get through it.
4: Important life lessons we can learn from children. Did you know this? Did you know that's what it was?
5: Yeah, it's on the sheet.
4: Okay, I didn't know if it was.
5: At the end of it, it says,
4: Well, I told him that it had to be typed this way.
5: Okay.
4: Important lessons we can learn from children. And he put,
5: Yeah.
4: I don't like that. It's supposed to be,
5: He seemed skeptical. You seemed doting. Okay.
4: Yeah. Okay, so the first one is to be curious and excited.
5: To be curious and excited?
4: To be curious and excited. Things we can learn from children. And I think, we're joking, but these are good things.
5: Lean into joy.
4: Yes. Lean into joy. Enjoy the moment.
5: Absolutely.
4: Become
5: an adult and you just become like a grouchy, cynical, I got to pay my bills type of
4: life
5: crab.
4: Just slaps you in the face and tells you you're not important and don't have as much potential as everybody said.
5: Seems specific.
4: I know.
5: No?
4: That's for everyone.
5: Oh.
4: That is for everyone listening. Yes, I said that about you. What I want you to do is to be more excited and curious. Would you describe yourself as still a curious person as an adult?
5: Me? Yeah. When I have time.
4: But you do have time right now. We were talking about this yesterday.
5: I have windows.
4: You're thinking about things now.
5: Do you know what today is?
4: The 10th.
5: Of?
4: June.
5: Molly's 5th birthday.
4: No, I didn't know that.
5: Happy birthday, Molly.
4: Happy birthday, Molly.
5: She's watching right now.
4: Happy birthday, Molly.
5: When I think about, I think 5 is a beautiful age for some of these things.
4: I agree.
5: Because you're almost fully developed into, this is the trajectory of this little personality before the world gets you. And teaches you some, life lessons that you learn the hard way. But you want to talk about full emotion. Molly is 100% that. I love it.
4: And still not really a lot of responsibility.
5: Yeah.
4: You just sort of are having fun.
5: People are telling her happy birthday on the chat. Show that to her, Jared. I know she's watching. Love you, Molly.
4: Number 2 is be fearless. Do you think kids are fearless?
5: Yes. Have you ever seen them like full on jump off a couch to body slam someone and in the middle of it you have like slowed, like everything kind of slows down because you're thinking of all the hospital bills you're about to have to pay?
4: Yes.
5: And then they're fine.
4: Yeah.
5: If I did that, there would be hospital bills to pay.
4: That's exactly what this says. Children jump, climb, fall, and get right back up. But that's not just because of their endless spirit. It's because their bodies can handle it.
5: Somehow.
4: I got to say that part of it, too. Number 3 is be in the present.

0: present moment.
1: Mm-hmm.
0: That's not easy to do.
1: Put your phone down.
0: Put your phone down. Just listen to what's going on around you. Listen to the people talking to you. Pay attention to the conversation and the things happening right in front of you, including the radio.
1: Oh.
0: That's right.
1: Ooh, this is a trash
0: If people are
1: article.
0: Trying to talk to you right now in the Arby's drive-thru, you tell them to shut your mouth.
1: Listen to Ryan.
0: To the Annie Fry Show and Wiggins America on the Annie Fry Show.
1: Maybe say it nicer than that.
0: Say it nicer than that.
1: Include
0: though.
1: Our name in it.
0: Yeah. Keep it full of childlike wonder when you tell the Arby's drive-thru person that. Number four, feel your feelings. Is this hard to do?
1: As an adult.
0: I do feel like I feel less than I used to, but I still feel my feelings.
1: I think that we manage them a little bit differently, of course. I've referred to this very many times as a parent. When Charlie was born, my oldest, I'd get every week an email. It's like, your child is 1 week now. Your child is 4 weeks now. Your child is 3 months now. And I mean, I don't know. I might still be getting those emails. Your child is 16 years and 5 months and 3 days old, and he's probably hungry.
0: Here's what he's experiencing yeah. at 3,000 months.
1: Yes, exactly. But it talked about maybe around the 18-month, two-year stage, that when your child is eating an ice cream cone and the ice cream falls on the ground and they lose their mind, it's because that very thing that's happening to them right then is incredibly sad. And if you had an ice cream cone and the ice cream fell onto the ground, you would feel the same emotions, but you as a grown person understand, first and foremost, how to handle that initial emotion and also to problem solve, which is just get another ice cream cone. Kids don't understand that, and your job as a parent is to embrace those emotions that those children are feeling and teach them how to manage them. Not to shame the emotion, to get mad at them for the emotion, but to help them tap into what are you feeling and what do you do next with it. And that, I'm very glad I read that article very early in my parenting, because I don't think I was raised that way, nor was anybody in the 80s.
0: And if you as an adult lose your ice cream cone, you know that you can get something better, and that is mochi.
1: Oh, we'll talk about that
0: little
1: later.
0: Little off-air conversation, little mochi balls that can jangle, jangle.
1: I don't like the way you said that.
0: They're delicious.
1: That was not part of
0: they're
1: the conversation.
0: They're delicious, yet. And they're at Aldi. Have fun and play is the last one.
1: Yeah. See Disney World for my family.
0: Yeah.
1: That is the have fun and play. Just go be joyful. You know, there's a time and a place for it for our family. Everybody has, you know, for a lot of people listening right now, it's the lake. I know that you go there, maybe Branson, different areas where you can travel, but like carve out the time to have fun and to relax with your people. Do it. You will reap the benefits from it. Tyler O'Neill, senior investigative journalist at the Daily Signal, on the Southern Poverty Law Center hearings, and Chairman Jason Smith in the 1 o'clock hour. What you think about that? Now you know how.

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2: The summer heat and humidity remain in place. Partly sunny, hot, and humid going through our holiday Friday afternoon. 95 tonight. Pop evening thunderstorms. The prime time for these things, 2 p.m. to about 10 p.m. There'll be heavy rain, some thunder and lightning, and gusty winds. Partly cloudy skies otherwise. Tonight, 76. Saturday and Sunday, temperatures each day about 95. 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
8: 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I mean, they rev my engine. But they don't belong in the newsroom. It is Anchorman.

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1: That have this.

0: So there you had Riley Gaines speaking this weekend at a TPUSA event, showing off her baby bump, which was incredibly exciting to see, exciting for her, but a pioneer in advocating for girls. She is now expecting a girl. And what we need is more people like Riley Gaines who are willing to say the obvious things on behalf of our young women who are competing and wanting to do so fairly. And yet another one of those individuals, Michelle Tafoya, joins us now, host of the Michelle Tafoya podcast. Go to MichelleTafoya.com. Michelle, thank you for being here today. It's a pleasure to have you back.
1: Oh, it's good talking to you.
0: So, thank you. Yeah, I want to get your thoughts. Last week, we had the Riley Gaines, Simone Biles dust up a little bit. It seemed like Simone came out of nowhere to pick a fight that she inevitably was absolutely going to lose. What do you think that we learned as consumers of media, and certainly X, in watching Simone Biles handle that the way she did and Riley Gaines' grace in pushing back?
1: Yeah, Riley Gaines, it's hard to overstate just how well she makes her arguments and how calm she is when she produces those arguments. I admire her because she's so young. You don't think that someone that young would have the poise, the smarts, the wisdom, the ability to deliver the way she does time and time again, and yet she does, and she doesn't run scared from anybody. She's fearless. I first met Riley right when she started her crusade, and she and I have kept in good touch over the years. So I just admire that about her. It was surprising from Simone, although her stance was not shocking, but the way that she lashed out and called Riley truly sick and a sore loser was stunning to me, to the point where I thought, is she going to come back and claim that she got hacked? Was she not in her right mind when she did this? This is not on brand for her. Maybe it's on brand to be a social justice warrior, to be a little bit left of center, to be a little woke. But this went way too far in the way that she lashed out. And I don't think her quote-unquote apology won many people back to her side.
0: I agree with you. It was like, this is the minimum amount that you can say you regret. So you're saying you made a mistake in publicly saying it. It doesn't sound like you really disagree with your statement to begin with. It's unfortunate that you made it public. I wonder what you think about, of course, Riley Gaines was kind of paving the way because she herself is a swimmer at Kentucky, competed against a male and lost because of that. She experienced this firsthand. Riley Gaines did. But we need other people that are like average Janes, average Joes, men and women alike across the country, locally saying, enough of this men in women's sports. Are you seeing that happen?
1: It's slowly happening. You know, we've had Aaron Rodgers come out in an interview, but I have also seen firsthand people say, you know what, I don't want to go public with my thoughts on that because I've got branding issues to consider. Well, I would say, reconsider who you're affiliating yourself with brand-wise if you're concerned about stating the obvious, that this is simply unfair. You know, it's interesting, too, someone like Martina Navratilova, very left of center, I mean lefty, but on this issue, she is right down the common sense lane. So when Simone Biles comes out with this term competitive equity, those are it's nonsense. Those two terms are at odds, completely at odds. In competition, as Simone well knows, somebody wins and somebody doesn't. So you can't just say there's room for everyone, because certainly at the Olympic level, there's not. And, sports in general, everyone wants to be inclusive and not hurt people's feelings. That's fine. No one is saying that trans people can't compete. But guess what? If you're chromosomally XX, you compete with the women. If you're XY, you compete with the men. If you want to start your own category, you can. But that furthers the fiction that there is this third gender category. And there's just not, scientifically, for those who always say, believe the science, it's just not true. Yeah. So Yes, slowly but surely, to answer your first question, more people are coming to the fore. Some of us have been very vocal, Jennifer Say, Sage Steele, Riley Gaines, Megyn Kelly. But you're right, we need girls stepping away from competition if they have to, if there's a biological boy competing against them. It's really unfortunate that you have to suggest that, but you can't go along with the charade.
0: Yeah, it's completely true. We have to speak out. We can't be, there's so many people who are willing to be quiet because they're trying to be nice. The left has very much so labeled people, tried to cancel people, and you become every phobic or hateful word that they can come up with. So people are quiet.
1: Correct.
0: I think Donald Trump has really busted through that wall and given people kind of the permission to speak out and speak truth and not care what other people think about it.
1: I think he did that starting in 2016, his first go around. I think he did. And then, yes. I think people are feeling a little bit more brave. But when it comes to, worrying about if you're affiliated with a bank or a company that sells whiskey, or and that if you speak out on this that you're going to get hit, I think the opposite has been proven true. I mean, we saw with Bud Light, that company took a massive hit when they used Dylan Mulvaney in their advertising. I think that you've got to understand that the vast majority, some people say this is an 80-20 issue. Annie, I think it's more like 95-90. If you really ask people what they really felt, I think it's 95-90. Boys should not be competing with girls.
0: Yeah, it is. I agree with that completely. Michelle Tafoya is speaking with us right now. I wanted to ask you a little bit. We saw Caitlin Clark back on the floor against the Liberty. Now, I can speak more about the WNBA in actual, understanding, because I've consumed it as a sports fan now than I ever have before. I played girls basketball through my senior year of high school. And Michelle, when I played basketball, I graduated in 2002. Nobody cared about girls basketball. And they didn't care about it to the extent that they wouldn't even comment on it. Like if there were some comments, a lot of times they were kind of crude and sexist, but girls just played. We wanted the opportunity to compete. We wanted to be able to go out on the floor to learn what it was like to fail and succeed together as a team, to improve ourselves. That's what girls wanted when I was growing up. Now Caitlin Clark comes onto the scene, and people care. They're complimenting her, they're criticizing her, but they care enough to comment. What are your thoughts on Caitlin Clark now that she's got a year under her belt in the WNBA, what she has done for women's sports?
1: Well, let me sidetrack for a second and say that Reggie Miller and I were a broadcast team on the WNBA from the league's first inception, and worked together for several years covering the WNBA. He was the analyst, I was the play-by-play person, and it was a lot of fun. Remember that he is the brother of one of the pioneers of women's basketball, Cheryl Miller.
0: Yeah.
1: So there were some people who saw Cheryl Miller in LA when she was in high school and then in college who were like, whoa. And then we had Lisa Leslie and Rebecca Lobo and the UConn dynasties. Now, maybe still in the high school level, people weren't as into it. Then you get this Caitlin Clark, and she is a phenom. And when she, her performance against the Liberty, just get across midcourt and launch it from the logo. It's incredible what she's doing. It's incredible the consistency with what she's doing. And I love seeing her teammates rally around her. She has single-handedly raised the league to another level, raised the sport to another level. And I was one of those people who was apoplectic when they left her off the Olympic team for Paris. Because what a missed opportunity. I mean, they got viewers, but imagine if Caitlin had been on that team. The viewership would have been double at least. So it's going to be fun to watch her in L.A., assuming she's on the team in L.A. She's brought a whole new feel to that league because she's a generational talent with skill that we've never seen in the women's game before.
0: Mm. Do you think that, I think she's masterful at how she sees all of the political noise coming at her. She just kind of creates a barrier for herself. She doesn't feel the need to combat it. She just knows that it's there, and she's like, I'm just here to play basketball. Is she a political figure in our time, even if she's unwillingly so?
1: Well, I think she dipped her toe into it when she started talking about the fact that she felt she had white privilege and that, she wanted to make sure she brought attention to all the black women who built the game. And she said something, and I'm going to sort of go over it lightly here, what she said, because I don't have her exact words in front of me, but she said something to the effect of, I've worked really hard and I feel I earn what I have, but she didn't need to say, but she has worked her ass off and she's earned everything that she has. Period. Full stop. It's not her fault that she is white. Now, what she's bringing is a bunch of eyeballs who are learning about a bunch of other players. I'll point out that the top three players in the top three paid players in the WNBA are all African-American. They're black women, and that's awesome, and they deserve every penny they're getting. I don't think people like Paige Bueckers and Caitlin need to apologize for being white and acknowledge their white privilege, because I just, that to me exacerbates the problem. It just keeps drawing attention to this differentiation. Hey, just be part of the league. Just be a player. Just be a woman. Just be who you are, a superior talent. But Caitlin does do a good job. That's where I've been critical of both her and Paige, in their kind of acknowledgement of their white privilege. They don't need to do that. I pray for the day that that ends. Just be themselves on the court. Be the players that they are, and that is enough. And I understand them wanting to support their teammates and women throughout the league. That's fine, but we've been doing that for years. It's just that they don't really read their history and know that.
0: Yeah, I think you're spot on. I think she's done a really good job of handling the pressure, because there's so much pressure. That slip up there, I always try to focus on the first part. She did say she didn't feel bad for being white, and she said she did, or she also mentioned that she felt like she earned everything that she got.
1: Yeah, so, she did. Yeah.
0: So it's kind of, she's doing the best she can. Well, Michelle, we appreciate you. We love that you speak out so consistently on behalf of girls, and I want other people to hear that voice and feel emboldened to do the same. So thanks for doing that with us here on our show today.
1: Anytime, Annie. Take care.
0: You as well. Bye-bye. Michelle Tafoya is the host of the Michelle Tafoya podcast. Spent a lot of years in sports, not just women's sports, but she knows a lot about what is going on athletic fields across the country. She's wonderful and great to have her on the show with us. Let's take a quick break. Wiggins America, when we come back, the Monday roundup. Everything that you missed this weekend that Ryan thinks you should need to know. Is that it's a fair assessment?
2: I don't know. It's kind of localizing it to me too much, when really this is everything you need to know.
0: The segment is called Wiggins America.
2: And I'm fine with that, too.
0: Let's take a quick break. We'll be right back.

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3: Wiggins! Oh! Wiggins!
4: That hurts. That was painful. No, that was the broadcaster for whoever. Who is Wiggins? What's his first name?
5: What? Is that Kenny Albert?
4: The NBA player.
5: It might be. Oh, Andrew Wiggins. I thought you meant the broadcaster. The player is Andrew Wiggins.
6: He's done, right? Did he retire?
5: Mm-mm.
6: Oh, I thought I saw that he was maybe gonna call it quits.
5: Former number one pick? I've been looking forward to doing that one all day, though.
6: Okay.
5: Titanic, well, right, well, into that.
4: Have you ever seen Titanic, Ethan?
5: Yes, I've seen the Titanic.
4: Did you watch Spaceballs last night?
5: Not last night, but I did think about it, and I chose not to.
4: Not last night? You said that like you watched it this morning.
5: No, you said to watch it this week. You did not say to watch it last night.
4: I told you to watch it last night because the Cardinals were off yesterday.
5: You said that would make sense. I agreed with you.
4: God, he's like arguing with a teenager.
6: I got to go with Ethan here.
4: Yeah. No, he's not wrong.
6: He's
4: That's
6: not
4: why
6: wrong.
4: It's annoying.
6: But last night was the optimum time to watch it.
5: Here's the thing where you're going to get mad at me. I watched another movie that I never watched last night.
4: Which
5: for the first
4: what?
5: Time.
4: Which was what?
5: I watched Ocean's 11.
4: That's good.
5: I've never seen it.
6: That's
5: and then
6: good
5: I
6: movie.
5: Actively threw it. I'm like, crap, I really should be watching Spaceballs right
4: should.
5: Now.
6: Speaking of rambling, here is a few things that men get wrong in their relationship with women. And what I'm going to do is I'm going to run these by you, Annie. You tell me, yeah, that's something that men do need to know that they're getting wrong.
4: So is there a difference between, yes, that would be annoying, or like the inference isn't that Jared does all these things and it's a secret and I haven't told him yet?
6: No, not at all. This is just you speaking on behalf of women as the only woman in the room.
4: Women.
6: Yes, all women, and saying, yes, that's a thing.
4: Call me Jane.
6: Okay, fair enough. First one, Jane. They get philosophical. Men get philosophical during cuddle time.
4: I can't. I don't know what that means.
6: Well,
4: I don't experience that.
6: Enjoy the silence. Wait
4: until
6: later.
4: Sounds like something ridiculous you would do.
6: To explain why you think the NFL is rigging games for Taylor Swift or whatever. Like, now's not the time to drop your bomb.
5: It's very philosophical.
4: Well, that would be something that would be annoying to women. Dropping bombs during cuddle time.
6: Number two, Dutch ovens. No, number two, the guy watches TV, reads, or scrolls the timeline during important conversations.
5: Yikes.
4: Yeah, I'm just going to say this. You can disagree with me if you want to, but you men do not multitask, and we women know that. So if you're watching that reel or scrolling, you are not paying attention to what we're talking about.
6: This goes both ways, though. This goes both ways.
4: I think that two-part response to that. Women, I can listen and scroll. I can do three or four things at one time and give my attention to all of them. However, it is rude and disrespectful if you're having an important conversation to still juggle multiple things. I'm saying I don't think most men can handle doing multiple things at once.
5: So
4: I don't know. Is that
5: what I usually do and what I get in trouble for is I will. It's when we're in the car and we're having a conversation.
4: And
5: but
4: you're driving and not looking at her?
5: I'm mouthing.
6: Look at me when you're driving.
5: I'm mouthing the lyrics of
4: actually
5: the song
4: I actually have to tell
5: playing,
4: my husband to or, not look at me while he's driving.
5: Or quietly singing. And she'll like stop like she's getting interrupted. She's like,
4: wait,
5: you listening?
4: You're singing the song in the car while she's talking to you?
5: Either mouthing it or I'm singing it quietly while I'm listening to her. And then she'll like, are you listening? I'm like, yeah, I'm listening.
4: I'm with Hannah on this one. No.
5: But I am actually listening.
4: Not as much as you could be. Which is the same thing that I'm saying that women should be doing if just because you have the capability of multitasking.

0: asking a little bit more, you shouldn't if there's an important conversation going on.
1: No idea what you just said.
0: I know. It's because you're doing something else.
1: Men don't understand the value of cut flowers.
0: Facts. You have to buy her flowers tonight.
1: Here's what it says. I know that paying money for something that's going to be all wilted in like 3 days seems crazy, but as I've learned, sometimes the room needs a little brightening. So just
0: don't
1: go with
0: buy
1: it.
0: The expensive flowers. Buy the $8 bouquet of flowers from Walmart.
2: Is cutting my neighbor's flowers for my wife acceptable?
0: Does your neighbor know you're doing it?
2: No.
0: No.
2: I don't think so.
1: Do you live in an apartment?
2: Yeah.
1: That's even worse. It's not even...
0: His neighbor is like
2: a knock
0: city
2: on the door.
0: Square.
2: Hey, you mind if
0: it's
2: I head to your back deck real quick?
0: I'm just cutting my tax dollars worth. You mind your own business.
1: Yeah. You know who paid for these? Me.
0: These specifically.
1: Here, I'll give you a couple extra bucks anyway.
2: You have to go to different areas around the town to get one of them.
0: No, you can't cut people's flowers that aren't yours.
2: Okay.
0: But you can buy the cheap flowers. And especially...
1: Does she care?
0: Yes!
1: See, my wife's going to go, oh, these are the cheap
2: flowers.
1: These
2: are the cheap ones.
0: I'm worth
2: $8 to you?
0: You are disrespecting your wife when you say that.
1: She's disrespecting my flowers.
0: No, you know what your wife is going to say when you give her flowers?
1: Aw, what about a bracelet?
2: No, she would say, how much were they?
0: No, she would say, Annie made you do this, didn't she?
1: She's going to turn the... Yeah, actually, that's a fact.
0: That's a fact.
1: I thought you were speaking as Jane and Joe here.
0: No, I'm talking
1: Ryan
0: about Mrs. Wiggins. You should buy her flowers. If you buy her the $8 flowers instead of like a birthday gift, that's a risk.
1: I always get her whatever her birthday year is. Well, all years. I've never done that except for paper. I'll just clarify. When it was the paper
0: You've
1: year.
0: Never done it.
1: Next Let's one.
0: See, absolutely, you've never done that.
1: This is kind of a weird one, but I'm going to say it anyway. Men insist on a level of grooming from women that they are in no way prepared to reciprocate.
0: Okay, did you say that gingerly?
1: I said it the way I said it.

0: expect Ryan to groom
1: I don't
0: more.
1: Do that.
2: You don't groom?
1: No. I don't expect that that fancy level of grooming.
0: Now I got to burp.
1: Oh, yeah. Yep. Good radio.
2: Because you inhaled while drinking.
0: I inhaled it so I didn't spit it all over this technology that we have one person in the company to fix.
2: It's just like an old proverb. There's two wolves. It depends on which one you feed. But I'm talking about your breathing tube and your
0: I thought you were talking
2: tube.
0: About the grooming.
2: There's two wolves in your throat. And one of them you breathe
1: each,
2: through.
1: Each one's a tube.
2: The other one you eat through.
1: Okay.
0: Are there men and women out there fighting over the private grooming?
2: Well, they aren't now. Now they know.
0: Now they know. Men? Honey, I was going to tell you something, but I was listening to the Annie Fry Show at 12:55, and I decided not to talk about your personal grooming.
2: I tell you what, the way I pictured this segment going was that there were men and women out there in a beautiful park having a picnic.
0: Are you talking about this one out here?
2: They're feeding each other grapes and they're listening to this
0: pooping
2: segment.
0: On the tree.
1: Wait, I think I mistook what grooming means.
0: It's too late.
1: I think I'm just now realizing
0: it's too late.
1: I'm putting together the pieces and saying, wait a second, what did I just say to them?
0: It's going to be fun to go back and listen to the podcast.
1: Oh, God.
0: That's why I took the pitch. I'd rather strike out looking on that one. Go on. You
1: just took it to the forehead.
0: Put that backwards K on the board.
2: I tried to be very careful, and you asked me a lot of questions. I didn't understand what you're asking. And we just assumed that Ethan would bail us
0: out. Stop. How many more do you have?
2: A ton.
0: Oh, 2 o'clock hour.
2: Okay.
0: If you can. We could do that.
2: I can stick around for the 2 o'clock hour.
1: You meant how well they dressed. Oh, God.
0: No, Ethan, we're talking about bikini waxes.
1: I mistook.
2: I always wear a one.
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10: Annie Fry is St. Louis conservative.

0: Well, I resisted the urge. I didn't even have the urge to ask Congressman Wesley Bell our YouTube live chat poll. I wonder what he would say. Scrap it.
1: Yeah, 100%.
0: Should House GOP handle the big, beautiful bill? Pass President Trump's bill, fight for the SALT relief, fight for more cuts, or scrap it? What are your thoughts?
1: I cannot be more adamant that they need to fight for more cuts. Fight, fight, fight, fight for more cuts. We have got, this is a bill that still doesn't even balance the budget, let alone national debt. I mean, we're still going into
0: debt. What do you mean,
1: debt.
0: Let alone national debt?
1: I mean, we're not even addressing the national debt. We're making the national debt worse with this bill. So we're not even close to balancing the budget. And I just can't believe that we're at a time right now that either we balance the budget now or the budget will never, ever get balanced.
0: Do you think that they have, do you think that is actually workable? Do you

0: Think they could actually get people in the House to pass it?
1: You'd have to do extreme things. You'd have to cut entitlements like we've never really been willing to do.
0: And you think that we should do that?
1: And I think we have to do that, or we're going to go bankrupt.
0: You think that we should put that in the bill, and that it's possible it could pass?
1: They have to pass it. There's no chance in hell that passes.
0: This
1: is Republicans negotiating with Republicans. Correct. It's not even Democrats.
2: Not only that, Republicans aren't even willing to touch entitlements. If they cut entitlements, 2026 happens, they do the next bill, and guess what's going straight back in there?
1: No, it's not, because Trump won't sign it.
2: You'd have to have
1: a new president.
2: At the very least, what you will have is 4 years of a balanced budget, and then it'll go back to craziness.
1: Well, then we've got to get it into law.
2: You've got to get it now. You can't rip the Band-Aid off on this. You have to go slow. You have to make minute cuts, and you have to keep cutting.
1: I think Trump has proven that we have to rip the Band-Aid off on everything. Everything. Otherwise, it'll never happen.
0: Yeah, but everything he's doing with his pen.
1: Yes.
0: And it's all undoable with the next guy.
1: That's why you do it now. That's why you do the biggest cuts you can do with the Republican Congress now.
0: I think they are doing the biggest cuts they can do with the Republicans now.
1: That is so unfortunate.
0: Well, I mean, this is the best you're going to get.
1: I'm not saying that I wouldn't want to have more fiscal responsibility
0: and have some, you know, bulldog fiscal hawks be able to be successful, but it's not realistic.
1: My point is that it has to get realistic for real Republicans. Like, if there are Republicans that don't get that we're going to bankrupt the country,
0: that's Republicans based on your assessment of what a real Republican is. And that's why we have 435 people in the House, because your assessment of what a real Republican is not the same as what a Kentucky Republican is, or what a New York Republican is, or what a Texas Republican. I mean, good grief. Look at some of the Republicans. Look at the senator from Texas. I mean, he's going to get primaried by Paxton. You might be hard pressed to get this version passed in the Senate.
1: I'm actually disappointed that Trump, he said yesterday, well, I'm a fiscal hawk. Well, you're not enough of a fiscal hawk to really go after these things then, because he's saying things like, don't touch Medicaid, don't do certain things that are unpopular. And it's like, well, then you're not really a fiscal hawk if you're not willing to do things that are unpopular.
0: Well, you can be it depends on your definition of what a fiscal hawk is, but there is no room in Washington, D.C. for ideologues. For people who want to live with their head in their cloud and have this purist, people hate to hear this. I understand that. But I got to be honest. While I think that Thomas Massie makes a ton of sense in the things that he's saying, he is a little bit of a grandstander to me. I'm with Donald Trump on this. Having his voice and his influence in Congress is helpful to Congress, because he sets the bar on the far libertarian, guy who wears the national debt on his sleeve, literally. Well, I guess this is lapel, whatever. It's important to have that voice in the House to make sure that that is not forgotten. And I think that he has had a great influence on people's willingness to pay attention to the things that he highlights. But there's not any one single person in the House of Representatives who can say, we're going to do it my way, or I participate in no possible way whatsoever, and be a part of a solution when you have this small of a majority. You'll get nothing done. And the consequence here of getting nothing done is far worse than holding out and putting your head on your pillow at night and being like, well, I fought for what I thought was right and nothing got done. It will be a gigantic catastrophe for Republicans. Every bit of goodwill that has been built with Donald Trump, with the promises he made, the things he's done through his executive authority, it will be devastating in the midterms and in 2028 if they are not able to make these tax cuts permanent.
1: There's nobody in the House that could do that. You're right. Donald Trump could do that, and he's not doing that.
0: He is doing it.
1: He wants the Trump agenda, which still spends more than we're making. And I hate that.
0: It's not, but that's not the whole of the economy. That is a narrow view of the economy. To suggest that just what we spend is the only thing that matters, when you look at what he's trying to do to build back investment and growth, economic growth, and in the domestic area of our economy, that is, in Donald Trump's words, part of the future. If you create more wealth here, in his words, he says you got to bring production back to and jobs back to our country. That is how you balance out the rest of it. Plus, he's cutting out every waste, fraud, and abuse line that he can. It's probably not as much as people thought it would be. I wonder if it's as much as Elon thought it would be. But it's not enough to just say, well, I'm only focusing on how much we spend. You have to also, like, nobody can assess their home budget and just look at how much they spend without considering how much they make. If you know that you're going to get a 10% raise, that affects your ability to spend and what you need to cut.
1: Yeah, but the problem is we don't know we're going to get a 10% raise. We know we're going to get something back. Like, Trump is doing great things on a lot of fronts. And that's one of them, is that he's bringing business back. But that's all projections. We don't really know. We know for a fact what we're spending. So we could cut that and know for
0: you
1: sure.
0: You can't cut it. That's Santa Claus stuff.
1: I mean, then fine. Like, then I want to be Santa Claus. I want to be the Massey's, the Roy's. Like, those guys are my heroes because they're standing up for this stuff. And they know long term we can't sustain it.
0: Yeah.
1: And that's the point.
0: There are people in our country who are like that. And I really do think Thomas Massey's not going to come around. I don't know what Chip Roy's going to do. I wish that they would invest in time making deals to politically make those blue states stronger or go harder and raise more money, work harder to get more Republicans elected. I do think it's amazing that the majority is so small that nobody gets to grandstand effectively without having to bear the full weight of crashing the entire thing to the ground. Brad, what do you think about the question?
2: I think that they should pass it. I think that where we're at, your options have to be not, is this the best bill that there is? Is this the best bill that we can pass? And I think this is probably the best bill that we can pass. I also like a lot of some of the peripherals that are going into this bill. I saw where they're going to remove certain items of the National Firearms Act and registry, making, you know, the Second Amendment more what it should have been. There's a lot of good in this bill, and you can't let the perfect be the enemy of the good.
0: I think, too, that you have to have a foundational bill where you can work from, and the amount of the scope with which they're trying to put in a one big, beautiful bill, as Donald Trump has, maybe they've actually officially named it this, I'm not 100% sure, but the amount that they're trying to put into this bill, it is a starting point. Once you get this done, they still have room to improve upon that. If they're able to expand their majority in the midterms, which is not anything you could ever count on, but if people feel the success of the Trump administration, the first half of the second term of the Trump administration, something you might be able to do, we need to know what you think. Vote online, the Andy Frey YouTube channel. How should the GOP handle the big, beautiful bill? We'll be right back. Amen.

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1: 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GARM purportedly sets brand safety standards, objective standards by which advertisers and platforms can supposedly determine just what sort of content ought to be deemed safe for advertising. In reality, GARM acts as a cartel. Its members account for 90% of ad spending in the United States, almost $1 trillion. In other words, if you're not getting ad dollars from GARM members, it's nearly impossible to run an ad-based business. And if you're not following their preferred political narratives, the ones that Kara Swisher and Dianne Feinstein would follow, you will not be deemed brand safe. Your business will be throttled. We at Daily Wire have experienced this firsthand.
2: The Daily Wire, a leader, of course, on the fight back between the censorship that has taken place through means that are kind of like guerrilla warfare a little bit, happening behind the scenes, but very impactful against people who are out there working hard to give you alternative ways to consume information, facts, truth, and opinion. Let's bring onto the show Brent Scher, the editor-in-chief at The Daily Wire. Follow him on X for all of what we're going to talk about right now, at Brent Scher. Brent, welcome to the show. Thank you for being here today with us.
3: Yeah, Annie, thanks for having me.
2: So you've written an article that I encourage people to go check out at The Daily Wire, and you're talking about the Trump administration's FTC really addressing the collusion that has taken place to quiet and probably eliminate conservative media outlets, exactly like the Daily Wire. Of course, we're a conservative talk radio station here in St. Louis. Tell me about this ruling and the Daily Wire's involvement in it.
3: Yeah, of course. I actually just got off the phone with the FTC chairman, Andrew Ferguson, to hear more about it. Our story came out a couple of days ago, but to really understand what happened, you need to understand the ad industry. There are, you know, thousands of companies who all have ad dollars to spend, but they don't all do it individually. There are actually only six really big ad firms. It's six firms kind of, you know, pushing ad dollars all around. And through something, and it's what Ben Shapiro was talking about in the clip you just played, through something called GARM, the Global Alliance for Responsible Advertisers, or something like that, they all decided that they would keep ad dollars away from companies that weren't brand safe. Now, of course, I'm sure your audience understands that most of the companies they were deciding weren't brand safe happened to be right of center. It was the Daily Wire. It was Breitbart. It was Fox News. It was, you know, everybody that has any conservative tilt at all. So the FTC, in their first few months of the Trump administration, had two of these big six ad firms wanting to merge. And to accept that merger, they said, okay, but you need to make some guarantees to us that this collusion that took place over the past at least 5 years will never happen again. And these two firms did it. They are agreeing not to cooperate at all and have companies collude against, you know, any outlets based on their viewpoint. Doesn't matter conservative or liberal. It just so happened that it was all conservative outlets who were being punished for this, but no collusion. You cannot coordinate a bunch of companies against certain publishers that you don't like. Like our law, the United States, you know, because of antitrust laws and anti-competition laws, this is illegal. And the FTC is actively investigating these illegal practices over the last few years. But now these two firms, and together they will be the biggest ad agency in the world, are promising that there will be zero coordination ever again, and this will never happen.
2: So, you know, the words that you're saying right here and what they had to agree to say never again, implies a concession that it absolutely was. So as somebody who is, you know, I have an X profile, was on Twitter, YouTube channel, we've got strikes left and right because we dared report on a Fox News radio affiliate in St. Louis that there was a COVID virus going around, and we would dare say the word vaccine, we would get a strike. Then you're deemed, as you said, not brand safe. If they're agreeing not to do it anymore, that means that they're admitting that they did it once before. The Daily Wire has really cut through and managed to succeed, because you can't, people aren't going to come to the Daily Wire and work for free. You need to be able to pay your employees. They need to be able to earn a living wage. How has the Daily Wire been able to cut through in spite of what has been done? And how are they continuing to fight back?
3: Well, I'll say a few things. One, and first of all, they are not conceding that they did anything wrong, although, like you said, it's quite obvious that they're saying it.
2: Yeah.
3: They are, and this is, I think, the most important part of this. They have agreed with the FTC to fully cooperate in the active investigation
2: Perfect.
3: Into what was happening. So whether they're admitting it or not, there is an investigation, and we all know what it's going to find because we've seen the emails that have come out where they, you know, all decided that the Daily Wire would be on a conspiracy theory list. And I will say also, I think that since Trump was elected, the tides are turning on that. There are more companies and corporations who want to talk to us. I mean, it would be kind of ridiculous for them to not. The election showed that there happen to be more people in this country who think like we do than think like all the companies or the publishers that they deemed brand safe think. So, I mean, I think there is a time, maybe not in the next few years, maybe it takes 10 years or 20 years, that you see the liberal side as not the brand safe one.
2: Yeah.
3: What they're saying isn't brand safe.
2: Yeah, I just want to ask you if there's evidence of, you know, there are probably a handful of buzzwords that get you on the conspiracy peddling list or the non-brand safe. I wonder if there are things that are left-leaning. I wonder how far you have to sprint to the aggressive progressive left to get to brand, not brand safe.
3: I mean, right now, I don't think there are. And that's kind of the problem with the whole industry. And I mean, a lot of these companies are feeling it. I think Budweiser or Bud Light should have been told that making Dylan Mulvaney its spokesman wasn't brand safe for Bud Light. Target having a massive pride section for all of June where they were selling children's swimwear to

0: designed to tuck certain male parts. That's not brand safe. And Target and Bud Light both paid the price, but they didn't have ad agencies telling us this because, as we're seeing, you know, the ad agencies weren't working in the best business interest of their clients. They were working based on a particular worldview.
1: Yes.
0: And their worldview was one where they didn't want people to get information from Ben Shapiro and the Daily Wire or from you or from anybody who is right of center. They wanted to continue to be able to, you know, tell them things about COVID and vaccines and Black Lives Matter and how there aren't two genders. That's not the real world, but that's the world we're living in.
1: Yeah, it's activism and it's borderline propaganda to be permitted by the government to be able to police that. So I'm very excited to hear your story. I came across it on X. I encourage people to follow you at Brent Scher on X because that's where I came across your story. And we hope that you'll come back with us. I read the Daily Wire all the time and I'm grateful for it. I'm grateful that it exists. I'm grateful that they have been a leader on calling this type of crap out for everyday Americans like us to see, because what actually gets to you in your feed or whatever gets to you if you're watching YouTube or whatever, a lot of that is policed by these types of policies. If it never gets to you, even though it's great content, that's not fair. And we're glad that the Daily Wire is leading the charge.
0: Well, we love to hear that. And the best way is to, you know, skip Facebook and X, just come straight to the Daily Wire.
1: There you go.
0: You know, go around all these platforms. Thanks so much.
1: Thank you so much. Brent Scher, we'll have you back soon. Editor-in-Chief at the Daily Wire. Great to have that conversation with him and very excited to hear that. I've seen that on my YouTube stuff, and I don't really consider, I'm probably a little too subjective here. I don't consider our show to be like a flame-throwing conservative far-right winger. But yeah, I've definitely been limited in what our channels have been able to do, and I just, that's just part of the game.
2: Yes, he did. 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
5: I'm William Shatner, and I've been around a long time, but I'm truly humbled when I see the real battles our brave, paralyzed veterans have faced defending our freedom and when they come home.
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15: I mean, we make the papers on it, Marco. Maybe we're going to do papers. I don't even know if you need them. They're not going to be fighting each other. They've had it. They've had a big fight, like two kids in a schoolyard. You know, they fight like hell. You can't stop them. Let them fight for about 2-3 minutes. Then it's easier to stop them.
16: And then daddy has to sometimes use strong language.
15: You have to use strong language. Every once in a while, you have to use a certain word.
16: I think they have to join the house.
17: And then daddy has to use strong language.
18: That was part one of this. The initial, if you hear about President Trump being referred to as daddy. So then, of course, you can't just let that be. We certainly can't. He was at a press conference. Marco Rubio is standing over Donald Trump's shoulder. Donald Trump is at the podium. He's taking questions from the press. And Marco Rubio is about to be very amused at this next question. Of course, Donald Trump's response to
19: it. From Sky News. Mark Rutte, the NATO chief, who is your friend, he called you daddy earlier. Do you regard your NATO allies as kind of children?
20: No, he likes me. I think he likes me. If he doesn't, I'll let you know. I'll come back and I'll hit him hard, okay? No? He did it very affectionate. Daddy, you're my daddy.
19: Do you regard your NATO allies, though, as kind of like children? And they're obviously listening to you and they're spending more. And you're obviously appreciative of that. But do you hope that actually they're going to be able to defend themselves, defend Europe on their own? Without
20: I think they need help a little bit at the beginning. And
18: get back to that daddy part. That was
20: if he doesn't, I'll let you know. I'll come back and I'll hit him hard, okay?
19: No? Do you
20: he did. He did it very affectionate. Daddy, you're my daddy.
18: Can you imagine Joe Biden feeling that question? Can you imagine Kamala Harris feeling that?

0: question.
1: No, I can imagine. I can imagine Biden doing it and reading almost the exact same thing, but it just sounding sad,
0: creepy. It's kind of a little creepy from Trump.
1: Yeah, it's a little.
0: It's very funny though.
1: It is funny.
0: In the flip side, if you hate Trump, does that just like do you just crawl out of your skin when you hear that?
1: I don't know because I can't figure out if I. It's really hard to remove yourself from Trump world. You either hate him, visceral reaction, as they always say on The View, or you like the guy and you're willing to listen to him, even if you put up with some of the nonsense or whatever. I cannot remove myself enough to be like, okay, now I'm on the left. How do I feel about a clip like that? Because I think I would laugh, but I don't know what that's like to lead with hate so much that you can't laugh. I mean, if Biden nailed a joke or Obama, I would say it was pretty funny, you know? But there are people who will not concede that a joke could land from.
2: All right, okay. No. He did it very affectionate. Daddy, you're my daddy.
1: I mean, it's funny.
0: Nobody would have asked Joe Biden that question. It would potentially start a war.
1: Well, they would, but it would be on a card. And the intern ahead of time would have written it down for him.
0: Let me just once again revisit my frustration that greeting cards, you can't go to the greeting card section and see cards making fun of presidents anymore. We grew up with that. There were greeting cards like Bill Clinton.
1: They were the best.
0: Bill Clinton was a great gift to the greeting card industry.
1: Oh, yeah.
0: George W. Bush, mm-hmm. You know, the Bill Clinton one was his Playboy nature.
1: Yes.
0: And kind of like a Southern Arkansan thing. Probably some like Bill Clinton cartoons in his underpants or something like that. We could go on, but we won't. George W. Bush, probably him being stupid.
1: Mm-hmm.
0: Or a little too zealous on the fighting thing. But we, you know, I feel like I could... Ronald Reagan, I mean, he was caricature-esque. I think it stopped with Obama because I think they lost their ability to have a sense of humor.
1: Yeah, I do too. There wasn't...
0: Like, he was beyond reproach.
1: There wasn't a caricature that anybody could grab with Obama that was like, oh, that's too sensitive. We can't. He's the first black president. We can't make fun of him. Nobody would touch it.
0: We should start now.
1: Yeah, we should.
0: With Obama. Just making up for last time. I want to talk about this story that is wild. And somebody who in my family has a centennial family farm. My husband's family has a centennial family farm. I am a huge fan of the show Yellowstone. And that reminds me of this. Andy Henry is a co-owner with his brother of this family farm in New Jersey.
3: And now they're saying, well, actually, we'll just take half of it and leave you the house. That would leave us with a non-viable farm for at least 40 cows and many sheep.
4: How does this make you feel?
3: Well, it makes me feel terrible. It was a shock. We are surrounded by warehouses. We've been turning down developers for years, and you know, we just wanted to be left alone and take care of our place like my ancestors did before us.
0: So here you have a man who is helping run an active family farm. This is a, to me, it's not even an important detail in the story, but it's continually put out there when people are covering the story. But they have this farm, and New Jersey has said, we're going to take it, and we're going to put in affordable housing. So Fox Business reports a longtime family farm in Cranberry, New Jersey, is at risk of being seized by the town through eminent domain. The situation with the farm owned by brothers Christopher and Andy Henry, which has been in their family for 175 years,
1: wow,
0: recently drew notice from the U.S. Department of Agriculture Secretary Brooke Rollins. Rollins said on X last week that she was, quote, looking into the situation immediately, adding, quote, we must protect family farms at all costs. Quote, whether the Mauds, the Henrys, or others, whom we will soon announce, the Biden-style government takeover of our family farms is over. While this particular case is a city eminent domain issue, we at USDA are exploring every legal option to help. Rollins also said that she had been on the phone with Andy Henry, so they're in direct communication. Fox Business reports the farm is under threat of seizure by Cranberry Township. after a town committee signed off on a measure that would pave the way for eminent domain seizure. Cranberry Township is looking at possibly building state-mandated affordable housing on a large portion of the farm's land. The Henry brothers have reportedly been fighting to prevent the seizure of the farm for months. The family farm, which is now leased out for cattle farming, has belonged to Christopher and Andy Henry for over a dozen years. They've poured $200,000 into the property and declined offers of up to $30 million made by developers at that time. While advocating to keep their farm, the Henry brothers have said its proximity to warehouses would not make it a good spot to construct affordable housing and that there are better sites elsewhere. Their attorney, Timothy Dugan, also argued the move contradicts the town's work to preserve agriculture land in the area. Fox Business reached out to the mayor and to Dugan for comment, and Andy Henry told Fox Business correspondent Jeff Flock that the town's move, quote, totally shocked us. This enrages me. Mm-hmm. This makes me crazy. And Emily Campagna said this on Outnumbered earlier today, and I'm going to quote her and give her credit for saying it because it was exactly the right way to say it. But land ownership like this in this country is sacred. And to think that any township would be like, we got a state-mandated affordable housing mandate that we have to meet. We'll take that. Like hell you will. There is emotion in me. That is very, very, very palpable hearing the story.
1: I couldn't agree more. And I hated hearing even in that story that the farm's lawyer, one of their arguments is, well, there's much better areas even to do your government. Who cares? Screw that there's better areas. This is this guy's land. Yeah. I don't care whether there's better areas or not. That isn't yours.
5: Yeah.
1: You don't touch it.
5: It's not yours, and it doesn't matter how many people voted for it.
1: Here's the good thing about this, and this is where the media is actually succeeding here, is that Fox News is it's the biggest news station in the world, or country anyway. They're making this a story. That means this story will probably start to simmer down and die down, and maybe even the farmer will win here.
0: But go ahead. Sorry.
1: What bothers me is that there are stories like this that never make the big news.
0: They better now.
1: And you don't hear about them, and they just kind of get swept away. And they're usually not as egregious as this one, so they don't make the big news. And this is happening all the time in our country right now because of eminent domain.
0: I know in the time that my parents have lived on their family farm, that they've had people walk up to the door and say, I'll give you $1 million for this. So that type of stuff happens. Mm-hmm. And the property, you know, any type of family farm property, everything's looked at for development right now. Was it worth $1 million? Yes or no? It is if someone's going to hand it to you. And it might be that one person at that one time. If these people are offered $30 million and they're saying no, take the hint. Butt out. Go somewhere else. There's somebody else out there that wants to take that money and meet that
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8: Is running and sailing into the fourth. Elisa Brady, Fox News. There's a grand parade of sail in New York Harbor.
9: Today we welcome this incredible flotilla of tall ships sent by some 20 nations.
8: New Jersey Governor Mikey Sherrill kicking off the Maritime Festival billed as the largest international flotilla in U.S. history.
9: They're here as an enduring symbol of friendship and cooperation.
8: Tall ships sailing down the East River today before the main parade of ships up the Hudson River tomorrow. The Relay for America set to arrive in D.C. tomorrow. More than 5,000 volunteers running and carrying an American flag 3,000 miles from the Pacific Ocean, honoring a different veteran with each mile, Elias, one of the many flag bearers.
10: Thinking about my grandpa, Darrell McElroy, served in the South Dakota National Guard. I have a mile dedicated to him and his service and what he did for our country.
8: He says there's been a public show of support along the way, people honking horns. That run also aims to bring a message of unity across the country. But extreme heat remains an issue for the eastern half of the nation. In New York, 100 degrees feels like 108. D.C.'s real feel, more than 110.
11: 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Real feel, 113. Fox weather meteorologist Michael Estime measured how hot outdoor items were, like chairs and a park play gym with a temperature gun in National Harbor, Maryland.
12: You want to take the kids out to the park today?
7: Maybe you have the day off because of all that heat. Again, we're seeing temperatures here at 123, 122, 161.
11: The extreme highs move out early next week, but linger over the southeast through the week.
8: Fox's Jessica Rosenthal. A parade canceled in Philadelphia today, and in D.C., the Great American State Fair on the National Mall temporarily shutting down from the heat. The president visits South Dakota later. He's to hold a celebration at Mount Rushmore tonight. 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
17: The summer heat and humidity remain in place. Partly sunny, hot, and humid going through our holiday Friday afternoon. 95 tonight. Pop evening thunderstorms. The prime time for these things, 2 p.m. to about 10 p.m. There'll be heavy rain, some thunder, lightning, and gusty winds. Partly cloudy skies otherwise. Tonight, 76. Saturday and Sunday, temperatures each day about 95. 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Chief Meteorologist, Dave Murray.

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7: What do you want from me? 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
1: This is the Annie Fry Show.
9: I will say, watching the congressional baseball game last night, I think they missed a really big opportunity to have the Supreme Court justices officiate the game. I thought that would be a good addition. I want Ketanji Brown Jackson calling balls and strikes with the Chief Justice being like New York, the headset.
10: I would love to see that.
9: Wouldn't that be fun?
11: Up there, Eric Schmidt's tapping his helmet all the time. There's certainly a ball.
10: So you're putting all nine justices out there, though?
9: I mean, in a World Series game, I think you have seven.
10: Do you really?
9: They've got ones that go down the line.
10: Yeah?
9: Maybe,
10: okay.
9: Maybe not. I don't know. Maybe just put Amy Coney Barrett and Ketanji Brown Jackson at the same position. She can make a call, and then Amy Coney Barrett can give us the right answer.
10: It's funny to me because you're right, and it's
9: yeah,
10: not just
9: thank
10: it's,
9: you.
10: It's not just that sport. It's a lot of sports. You get to the playoffs, you're like, no, wait a minute, let's have an extra linesman. So you think what they're saying is the rest of the games, we'll kind of figure out whether it was foul. Like, wouldn't you always need somebody there, or you just need it when it matters?
9: If they do it, though, they have to do it in robes.
10: Yes, so Supreme Court.
9: So people understand yes. and respect them.
10: Right, right. Yeah, you got to wear your robe. If I were a Supreme Court justice or even a appellate court justice,
9: you know what?
10: I'd wear my robe everywhere.
9: Kavanaugh's the beer guy.
10: Yeah, he's going to have a beer.
9: Yeah, yeah.
10: Oh, he's going to sell
9: the
10: beer.
9: You like beer? I like beer. I still like beer. You want a beer?
10: Is there anything to a vendor using like a weird, like, hey, bada, bada, bada, who's got a Coors? I got a Coors. You know, they come up with these things that they do. Do you think there's any value to that? Because I hate it.
9: You mean for
10: not a
9: patrons?
10: Supreme Court justice, just a regular beer vendor at a baseball game.
9: And
10: they're walking around.
9: Heck yeah, that sounds like baseball. I don't even drink beer.
10: I just don't.
9: Unlike Kavanaugh, I don't like beer.
10: I end up just paying attention to that guy and thinking about his marketing strategy instead of paying attention to the game.
9: No, you're watching the game and you hear the beer guy cuts through all the murmur and the noise of a baseball game, which I love. I want to watch baseball as an atmosphere ASMR. I want to watch the baseball game. I want it to be provided. This is terrible when you're like sister stations, the broadcasters, but we'll forget about that for a second. I just want to watch the game so that you can hear it the way you would hear it if you were sitting in it. I want to hear the bat. I want to hear the crowd cheer. I want to hear the popcorn guy and the beer guy. And I just want to have it on and I just want to spend time with it. I don't want to be educated.
10: Sorry. No, I just don't. I just don't like it because they always come up with their little things. And now I'm paying attention to your thing instead of paying attention
9: Brian,
10: to the game.
9: Brian, that's all you do on my show. You are the beer guy on my show.
10: No, I'm not. Because
9: yeah,
10: I'm
9: are.
10: Not going, hey, I'm the Miller man. Who's the Miller man? I'm the Miller man. I got a Miller plan. Who wants a beer?
9: I got a beer. You should.
10: That's what they do. And they draw my attention.
9: You should. Just take a walk in my shoes.
10: Once in a while, you go out of town, and I do. And I don't like it.
9: Yeah, but you don't have a you.
10: No, I don't have a me, and
9: wouldn't
10: that's why I don't like it.
9: Why don't you do that one time? One-man band?
10: Uh-huh.
9: You just play both parts.
10: Oh, that would be awful. For 3 hours? Maybe a segment.
9: I'd be willing to sacrifice one day of the show.
10: I couldn't do that. Maybe coming up in July.
9: Unwritten rules for men?
10: Unwritten rules for men. We're getting a lot of these.
9: What's the source?

0: of your original report here?
1: It's some guy who's a motivational speaker for men. This came from Facebook.
0: Tony Robbins?
1: His name is Steve Nandwa.
0: Oh, Steve.
1: He's apparently a
0: well-accomplished... That's our boss's pen name.
1: Yeah, he just changed his last name to some random jumble of letters. So we have all these unwritten rules,
0: kind of disrespectful to that guy's name.
1: Rules for men. Yeah, of course it is, but it is that is accurate too. The first one we gave was never shake a hand sitting down, never insult the cooking when you're the guest, and we kind of got hung up on that one because I've done that.
0: It was your mother-in-law. Your future mother-in-law. You hadn't even locked it down yet.
1: And just so everybody knows, that's the full list that we got to.
0: Is there any chance your mother-in-law is listening right now?
1: Yeah, there's a slim chance.
0: Oh, boy.
1: She does tune in every now and then.
0: Well, she needs to know that I am 100% on her side.
1: Well, some of the texters are not. This person says, I agree with Ryan. Mushrooms are disgusting. When my wife tries to serve me mushrooms, I start picking them out and she asks me why. And I respond with sad puppy dog eyes, I want to live. Sometimes I use a Greta style, how dare you?
0: Okay.
1: I like that text.
0: More rules?
1: Here's a great rule.
0: Is this from your list or from the listener? I need to know.
1: Just one more real quick that says 100% I support Ryan's judgment on the mushrooms.
0: Oh, yeah.
1: They're disgusting. I will pick them out of anything.
0: It is. People at home need to understand that Ryan is capable of texting the show. Go on.
1: Okay. This person says, and it's Mike from Waterloo, because he says, hi, this is Mike from Waterloo.
0: Waterloo?
1: He says, unspoken rules for men. Eyes forward all times at the urinal.
0: I thought this was going to be about
1: facts.
0: Women.
1: No. That is a fact, though.
0: Can I ask, as somebody who doesn't understand urinal etiquette, is this often a problem, or it's just... And how would you know, unless your eyes are not forward?
1: You can feel it. You can feel it if somebody's...
0: I think that's a different rule.
1: Moving around.
0: You can feel what?
1: You can feel their eyes on you. Just like a woman probably can, but you can feel it in the bathroom.
0: No, we have stalls. If you can feel the eyes on you, you got a problem. Hey, you almost done in there?
1: Ma'am, I don't think you closed that door.
0: Oh, man. Yeah.
2: It's not a problem until the eyes aren't forward.
0: Yeah, but how would you know?
1: I don't know how you know. You just do.
0: I don't think you do.
1: You can tell. Well, you know what? Because a lot of times the guy's kind of going like this.
0: I think you think that they want to look, and I don't know that they do.
1: I don't know that they do either, but they sometimes do.
2: Some do.
1: I don't know what they're doing. I don't want to know what they're doing, in fact.
0: Joe on YouTube, just want to highlight this. Unspoken rule for men, never pick ingredients out of your grown butt man meal.
1: I thought it was just going to end with butt.
2: Yeah, those aren't
0: good
2: ingredients.
0: Well, it didn't say grown butt. Okay, grown rear.
1: What kind of barriers are those?
2: Dingle.
0: Next. Oh, God, I'm going to barf. Next rule. No, wait,
1: next
0: let's
1: rule.
0: Take a break. Sign a break. Thank the
1: though.
0: Lord Almighty. I'm out of here.
1: We ended on Dingleberry.
0: That's your fault.
1: No, it's not my fault.
0: You want to talk about... I got to go outside so I can text the show about unwritten rules for men in my studio.

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1: Visiting is pretty. 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
2: Back to this, the topic at hand here, very important stuff. Unspoken rules for men. You're flooding us with your text. We love it. We love to be connected with you that way. 314-241-9797. Ryan, you want to take it from here?
3: Yeah, there are tons of these coming in, and some of them are really good. Some of them are hyper-specific, which is funny.
2: It's
3: because
2: like people are airing personal grievances.
3: Like, yeah, a little look into your life. And some of them are very, very non-specific.
2: Give me a specific one real quick, just for fun, and we'll move on.
3: Okay, very specific one. Going back to the text line, I have them open in multiple browsers here. It says, never date or marry your best friend's ex.
2: Oh.
4: Ooh, yeah.
3: That is very specific.
4: But that's also, that is an unwritten one.
3: And is a good rule, though.
2: Date or marry your best friend's ex. So once your best friend has been with them, they're off limits to you forever and always? Are there exceptions?
3: There probably are exceptions.
4: You get the best friend's blessing.
3: But not often. That is a good unwritten rule, yeah. Unspoken rule. Now, here's another one that's from the text line. It's just very, very vague.
2: And a reminder, when you text us, if you'd like us to shout out your name, you have to type it.
3: Yeah, put your name in because we don't know. Never trust a man in a bow tie.
2: Ooh.
3: I don't know. I don't know.
4: I've not heard that.
3: But I'm just saying. Now, here's ones that I think are really good, thoughtful.
2: As a lady, I don't know that I mind about a bow tie.
3: This says, if cooking four burgers or steaks or anything, and there's four people total, you get the worst one.
2: Ooh. Cooking,
4: yeah.
3: Burnt, broken, weird-shaped, fatty, whatever it is, you're taking the worst of them.
2: When Jared gets the smoker fired up and he makes burgers, I know with 100% certainty every single time what burger he made for himself.
3: Why?
2: Because it's huge. It's got the best cheese. That's okay. Out of respect to him and his amazing abilities as a cook, knock yourself out. I wouldn't want to eat that one.
3: Yeah.
2: But he always, he's making food for me, and I don't eat as big a quantities as certainly he does and my son will. But he's also making burgers for like 5-year-olds. So he's... The burger on the plate, the best one is his.
3: Yeah.
2: And I think in that case it should be. I don't know that he would do that if we had company.
3: This says, it's another urinal rule. It says, unwritten rule for dudes is never use the urinal next to another person unless there are only two available. And that's only if all the toilets are taken.
2: If the two of you, if there's two urinals, are there ever, like, what's the standard number of urinals in a bathroom? Public bathroom?
3: It varies widely.
2: Yeah. Where do you wait if there's just one?
3: You wait outside. Sometimes outside, unless there's a nice area there, like by the sink where nobody's.
2: If there's a urinal and there's a stall in a public bathroom, two of them there, does peer number two go in the stall?
3: Yeah.
4: Yeah.
2: No problem.
3: Yeah. No problem.
2: Do
3: at all.
2: You close and lock the door behind you?
3: Yes.
4: Yeah.
2: You do?
4: Yeah,
2: good.
4: You
2: do. Thank you.
4: You don't want it to hit you. I'm actually. Like that.
3: What did you just say?
4: You don't want it to hit you.
2: Get knocked off balance or something?
3: Well, you're talking about a really little stall.
2: Yeah, what's going on?
3: Really
4: like
3: when
4: the
3: guy.
4: Well, the doors on stalls swing in, generally.
2: Yeah, but what's happening once you go in there?
4: Well, you go in, you're standing up, and your back's to the stall. Like this one here at the studio or the station, the smaller stall and the non-handicap stall, that door will hit you if you're standing.
2: Joe K. says, didn't know this. You gently press your torso against his back to let him know you're there. It's common courtesy. I tried so hard to deliver that one straight, and I couldn't do it, Joe. You set me up.
3: So somebody's peeing, they don't know you're there unless you just kind of press yourself
2: you get in
3: up
2: line.
3: Against them.
2: Say, hey. But you have to physically touch them so they're aware.
4: Whisper. Whenever you're ready.
3: Yeah.
4: You take your time, though. No rush. I'll be right here.
2: Man, I'm glad I'm not a dude for the first time in my life.
3: Yeah, it's uncomfortable.
2: Yeah.
3: Next one. This one, again, hyper-specific. Unspoken rules for men. In co-ed golf events.
2: This is from a texter?
3: This is from a texter.
2: This is from you people.
3: Yes. In co-ed golf events, don't overemphasize or get over boisterous from a compliment by a lady that should just be a normal statement. Such as, after a good drive or making a putt, just state good drive or great putt.

0: lady,
1: yeah,
0: that she shouldn't make some big event out of it.
1: It's not rules for women.
0: She should
1: you
0: say,
1: you don't get to make those.
0: Good drive,
1: yeah,
0: or great putt. And then that's it. And then also, everybody shouldn't high five and clap like you're a professional. Okay. This guy's on the golf course right now, yeah, texting us.
1: And he just watched the people who were taking forever in front of him do this on the green, and he just wants to play.
0: Yes, he's like,
1: keep up the pace of play. Stop congratulating each other. It was a double bogey.
0: A text just came in from that same number. It says, you got to be kidding me, a freaking fivesome? No, I'm just kidding. He's getting slowed down.
2: Are we talking about golf?
0: Yeah, we are.
2: Okay.
0: Yes, we are. Another unspoken rule for men from the text line. It says, open the door for women. Mm-hmm. We already talked about that. There was another one that said the same thing earlier.
1: Ryan, are you more inclined to open the door for a lady than you are for a man?
0: Yes.
1: Do you open the door for men?
0: Yeah, well, I hold it. I don't necessarily open a door for a man.
1: But you would hop to a door to open it for a lady?
0: Yeah, oh yeah, hop, hop, hop. Hang on there. Let me get that for
1: but
0: you, ma'am.
1: Never over a puddle.
0: No, that is not manly. This also says, do man. I don't know what he means by this.
1: From a texter.
0: This is from a texter. Do manly chores without being asked.
1: Heck yeah.
0: Example given, take the trash out.
1: Yeah.
0: That's
1: your job.
0: Manly chore.
1: That's your job.
0: I would agree with that.
1: It is a man's job.
0: What's another manly chore?
1: Killing bugs?
0: That's not an ongoing chore.
1: Not if you have point pest control.
0: Oh, my gosh. That was really good.
3: Well played.
0: Yeah. Good job.
1: What's another
0: Is
1: manly chore?
0: Is it a man's
1: chore?
0: Job to deal
1: fixing
0: with the
1: Fixing the toilet?
0: With
1: fixing
0: the
1: a clog in the toilet? Ryan would like an HVAC clog.
0: What about if you have a crack in your basement?
1: If anybody would like me to endorse your company, just message the show. I'm having conversations.
0: It comes up in regular conversation, too, every now and then.
1: Yeah,
0: you know?
1: I can work it in, you know?
0: Right.
1: I can make it happen for you.
0: She's pointing at the camera.
1: Other manly chores. Unclogging toilets. Changing light bulbs.
0: Okay.
1: Tie up. Closing up the house at night.
0: Ooh, there's a really good one. Really good one. If you notice a guy's fly is open, let him know even if you don't know him.
1: Yeah, do you want, if your fly is open and you're in a public space, two questions. Do you want me to tell you or would you want a woman to tell you? Not that that's mutually exclusive, but I know you and I'm professionally connected to you. I would tell you your fly's down.
0: Acceptable.
1: And then we would have to like live with the fact that I noticed that your fly was down together.
0: No, actually, no, don't. Because
1: no,
0: it
1: what's
0: would
1: gonna
0: be
1: happen?
0: Show material for 2 weeks.
1: I'm gonna introduce. I won't tell you, but I'm gonna introduce you and everybody. Ryan Wiggins. Somebody tell him his fly's down.
0: You know what you should do if you ever have that?
1: Yeah.
0: Do introduce me and tell me when I introduce you. Stand like Superman.
1: Yeah, absolutely. All right. What was the... Do you tell dudes? Are you telling a dude?
0: Yeah. And you want a dude to tell you. That's a good unspoken rule.
1: Would you tell me? Is my fly down right now? Is that how you're telling me?
0: I would not tell you.
3: I wouldn't even know.
0: No. And yeah. Like, we're not going to notice. But you do notice if it's big and wide open, though. And I think guys' jeans do that more than girls' jeans on purpose.
1: In your
0: you know
1: experience?
0: Why.
1: No, I don't.
0: You do.
1: No, I don't. Not when you wear women's pants, Ryan, like you do. We'll be right back.

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0: Welcome back to the Annie Fry Show. This is a hot topic with y'all. And Ryan started this in Wiggins America at 12:45. Unspoken rules for men, and you've been sending in yours.
1: This one is from our live stream on YouTube, getting a lot there too. This says, why are there man jobs, but it's sexist to say washing dishes is a woman's job?
0: Because washing dishes isn't a woman's job.
1: Yeah, it is. I mean,
0: men's jobs are jobs that require a little extra grit and determination, sometimes even strength or height or risk. A woman's job is not the opposite.
1: What about something that requires a little more finesse, like that of a woman? Like having hands that would be able to wash a dish?
0: Wow, that's a big stretch. I would say maybe that women's jobs might be more often things that require attention to detail or organization or making something nice as opposed to functional again.
1: Decorative anything?
0: Yeah.
1: At least it
0: sure
1: is on our house.
0: Mm-hmm.
1: More unspoken rules for men. You guys continue to text in. Thank you. It's been a lot of fun. This one says, never ask a woman her age or how much she weighs or if she's pregnant. That's pretty clear.
2: Mm-hmm.
0: Not clear enough, apparently, for some people.
1: Really?
0: Oh, gosh, yes.
1: But that one is definitely an unspoken rule for men. I think that's pretty well known. How about this one? At a baseball game, if you catch a foul ball, always give it to the nearest little kid.
0: Yeah.
2: Yep.
1: Unspoken rule.
0: That I would almost say if there's no little kid around, look for like a lady to give it to or something. And if they don't want it, then you get to keep it. But you should look like that baseball doesn't mean a whole lot
1: to
0: you.
1: You got to go through everybody that's getting on the Titanic lifeboat and then you get on it yourself and you get to keep the ball.
0: Yeah.
1: This one is from Sean in Collinsville. He says, around any campfire, it is your unwritten rule and duty as a man to both comment on it and then try to make it better and bigger. True? Yes. This one is very, very plain, but controversial possibly. It just says, men,

0: Drive the car.
1: Yeah.
0: I would agree.
1: I'm okay with that. I don't want to drive ever if I don't have to.
0: What happens if you're in a situation where it's two guys, it's neither one of your cars, say you're on a trip, you have a rental, what do you do?
2: Who likes to drive?
0: The man.
2: Yeah, but between the two of you, which one of you likes to drive?
1: Yeah, but does the other man want to ride? I can kind of say
2: shotgun. Shotgun.
1: No, I mean,
0: just say it,
1: Brad. What if you're with someone who likes to drive a whole lot? You're gonna be riding shotgun the whole time?
3: Sure.
1: I doubt it.
0: I feel so weird when I ride shotgun.
1: Yeah, you're gonna not like it. You're gonna feel emasculated when you.
2: No,
1: sit over
2: your
1: there.
2: Job is DJ then. Road trip DJ.
1: Oh my gosh!
0: If you're on a road trip
1: and
0: if you're just driving down the street,
1: 18.
2: Still DJ.
0: Yeah. What if you're both in your mid 50s and you're accountants and you're in Boston?
2: Yeah,
1: hey, you drive the car. I'll take care
2: Stop
1: of the
2: it.
1: Tunes.
2: Guys never grow up. It's like, oh, you're 18. No,
1: guys
2: like
1: don't. Men do.
2: No, men are grown up when they have to be, and then they're children when they don't have to be.
1: Ripper said, "A woman's job is to look pretty." Thank you. Hopefully I'm working on that one. Rick said, a woman's job is to supervise men's jobs. Thank you, Rick.
0: Thank you, Rick.
1: I feel like people are getting some things out.
0: I do, too. This has turned from being general rules
1: to just
0: airing grievances.
1: Just to, like, you know, another thing. And another.
0: That guy on the golf course was the best, man.
1: FR said men's jobs are the jobs that have to get done. Property values drop if we don't do them. I like that kind of thing. And obviously, just because something is classified as a men's job doesn't mean a woman couldn't do it. And, you know, I would say, like, washing the dishes, if you want to call that a woman's job, a woman doesn't have any more obligation to do the dishes than a man does. But oftentimes, things that are labeled men's job, usually men are more skilled at. And claiming that your soft hands, boys, can't wash dishes is not a reason to suggest that women should.
0: Speaking of soft hands, yeah. This one just came in. If a guy's fly is open, be a pal and close it for him.
1: Yeah, you just live differently.
2: Tap him on the shoulder. I got you, fam.
1: Is there a man on this planet, Ryan, who you would zip their zipper because it would be funnier than
0: there is
1: weird?
0: One man.
1: Who is
0: there
1: it?
0: Is one guy.
1: Who is it?
0: It's my friend Skip.
1: You do it.
0: He listens to the show.
1: Skip?
0: Hopefully he heard that.
1: The next time Skip's around you, if the first time he's around you, his fly is undone, I'd ask questions.
0: I think the next time I see him, his fly will be undone on purpose.
1: I'm just waiting.
2: Hands in pockets.
0: Yeah.
1: Do you get face level? Just go.
0: Oh, no. We're not being weird about it.
2: No. You get real close.
1: Which part?
2: Face to face, almost nose to nose.
1: Which part would make it unweird?
0: You got to be discreet.
1: So you get super close so people can't see your hands.
0: You walk up, pretend you gotta tell him a secret.
1: you are telling him a secret.
0: Hey, buddy, I'm going to let you know what I'm doing right now. Don't look down. That's what you're saying in his ear.
2: Don't flinch.
0: It'll
2: be over soon.
1: You got a little bit of time. You got a little bit of time.
0: All right. Never eat. I'm just reading this, okay? Never eat anything bigger than your head. Never write foul language on your forehead. And never put a pretzel down and pretend it's your thing.
1: What? Pretzel.
0: That's all three
1: go
0: of those.
1: Go see a doctor. What are we talking about?
0: I don't know.
1: Like the little mini sticks?
0: I would presume it's the little pretzel bites. Yeah. That's what he's saying. Not a full pretzel.
1: Is this all happening while you're waiting for the open urinal?
0: He didn't
1: urinal?
0: Say pretzel stick. He just said full pretzel.
1: You don't need to be giving me gestures. Holy smokes this time.
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6: The summation of the current state of the hopeful peace deal between Iran and the United States, and I just don't know how to consume this, but Jim Carafano's got a leg up on us, of course. Senior counselor to the president and E.W. Richardson Fellow for International Engagement at the Heritage Foundation. Jim, happy Friday. I need some advice for a novice, somebody who doesn't understand all of these things. How do we consume the back and forth of what's going on in these peace deals?
7: So the first thing you have to realize about the Iranian regime is the mindset of Arab Persian culture, which is very tribal. And if you've ever seen the movie Peter O'Toole goes to meet the Arab guy in the desert, mm-hmm. and his guide, and he and they're at a well, and the guy rides up and he shoots the guide in the head. And Peter O'Toole says, "What's the deal?" He goes, "Well, he's not of my tribe and he was stealing my water." And Peter O'Toole goes, "But you didn't shoot me." And the guy said, "Well, that's because you're my friend." Right. So the point is honor in the Arab world has a very different connotation. In the West, we think you're honorable if you do the right things, if you're a nice person, if you pay your taxes, if you don't beat your wife. Obviously, you don't qualify as a Senate candidate for Maine, but in the Arab world, you're honorable if you're powerful and if your enemies fear you. So the most humiliating thing for an Arab or a Persian is to appear weak. And therefore, even if they're going to make every compromise, they have to appear strong. So this Arab bluster is almost it's something they have to do. Right. And so if you said they're saying all this stuff in public, but underneath they're folding like a cheap tent or a cheap suit or whatever, I would say, yeah, that's pretty common. Right. Or that they will try to bluster their way out of it because they can't appear to be weak. Right. And so this is the problem that they have is they're getting the living crap kicked out of them by the United States, but somehow they have to try to appear strong, even if it risks getting more attacks from the United States. Remember Saddam Hussein, who had this crazy policy of, I want to pretend like I have a nuclear weapon so the Americans fear me, but I really don't have a nuclear weapon. Even though, like, the more you say I have a nuclear weapon, the more you're, like, making the Americans, like, really nervous. Mm-hmm. But it's all about I can't appear weak. So that, I think, explains a lot about the Iranian position is you have to appear strong no matter what is going on behind the scenes.
6: So obviously the administration understands this. They understand the difference between what is taking place

0: in actual negotiations versus what kind of things right. get put out to the public. I would assume that the United States puts things out in the public for you know, intent and purpose to help them however they feel it will help them in negotiations along the way. What's your assessment of how close we actually are to a peace deal? Yesterday, the president said maybe we would sign something this weekend.
1: Well, I think the president was pretty clear. I mean, there's going to be the deal or there's not. If there's not a deal, he's going to continue to humiliate them and degrade them to the point that they may actually wind up losing the country. So honestly, I'm fine either way, and I'm not losing sleep. And the thing is, every day this goes on, the Iranians are worse off than the day before. Mm-hmm. So every day they postpone the inevitable, the deal they get is going to be even worse, and the situation is going to be is even worse. So I think from the president's perspective, he's in great shape. Look, most of the Iran war stuff has been baked into the global economy now. I mean, the point where it's, you know, everybody thinks it's going to start World War III or drive massive inflation, or it's going to be, we're going to run out of gas or something. Everybody's past that point. And so we've kind of normalized the war. So the Iranians have nothing to scare the world with anymore. So I, you know, if I were them, I would have taken a deal last week, but yeah. You know, I'm not them. So I don't know, but honestly, I don't think it matters.
0: Jim Carafano speaking with us right now. Talk to me a little bit about the news that came out. I think it was released yesterday that we have been sneaking oil out of the country of Iran. Talk to me about what the administration executed here and why it matters.
1: Yeah, and this actually gets back to the point of what's the Trump strategy, because he vacillates back and forth between humiliating them intentionally and not humiliating them, right? And it's because he is kind of tweaking this to try to get the best response he has. So he didn't publicly state that we were moving oil through the Gulf. And the way we did this is you still have to the straits are very narrow, get that. But you have to see something in order to kill it. And you still, especially at night, you have no visual capability to see a target, which means you either have to have radar or a GPS signal or something. So we've taken out the radars. If you turn off the GPS signal, because normally ships turn on a global signal so people can actually see where the ship is, right? If you turn that off, you can't see the ship. And so what the U.S. has been doing is basically escorting ships through the Gulf at night, and the Iranians haven't been able to shoot at them because they can't see them. Now, we didn't talk about this publicly. Part of that was probably because of operational security. But also part of it was, look, I know that this strait is not blocked. You could pretend that it's blocked and you're blocking everything else, mm-hmm. but we know that's not true. And I don't have to publicly humiliate you about that, but you know what? You don't want to do a deal? I will publicly humiliate about that. and kind of, so we actually already knew this, which is oil is flowing out of the Gulf, not at the levels it was before, but at a significantly increasing level, which means oil slowing out of the Gulf. So this notion of, oh my God, the straits are closed, you know, we're going to have some 20% of the world's, you know, oil is off the market. That hasn't been true for actually weeks now.
0: So we're speaking with Jim Carafano right now. I think about what I've heard other experts say. I think you've mentioned this too. The way that President Trump has affected Iran's ability to do business, which is generally through the threat of terror, the big bully on the playground that I guess nobody prior to this has really been willing to go nose to nose with. Long term, their ability to do business and affect outcomes in the Middle East, but across the globe, it seems as though the president is very invested in reshaping their influence across the entire world in every possible facet that he can. How has the Middle East, those neighboring countries to Iran, how have they shifted at all their willingness to do business or to tolerate Iran as they have been acting in the past?
1: Well, I think one is it's definitely established the reputation that the United States is back in the region and we are calling the shots and we are the big player, and you have to respect that, and you go against the U.S. at great risk, right? The second is the U.S. is an incredibly dependable partner, and if you want to flourish, you need to get with the game, which is cooperate with the region, cooperate with your allies, cooperate with Israel. And the third is I really don't have to fear Iran anymore. I have, you know, before people say, oh, I have to like do stuff for the Iranians and then I'll do stuff for the Americans because I don't want to make either one happy. It's like the Iranians aren't a factor anymore. And the longer this goes on and the more people see the Iranians are weakened, the more they get that, you know, it's just a pesky neighbor next door. And it's completely reshaping the geopolitics of the region. And it's all Trump. And what's frustrating about Trump is Trump does what he needs to do, as opposed to people want him to do or what they expect him to do. So he's unpredictable. He's unreliable. He doesn't know what he's doing. And none of that's true. It's, you know, Trump is the guy he needs to be to get the thing done. If he needs to be Mr. Nice, if he needs to be Mr. Tough, what he's doing to the Iranians is, you know, while we all sit here in these armchair quarterbacks, either, surrender, make a deal. Oh my God. Or like, no, all you can do is evade the country and pave it over. And Trump is doing neither of those things. He has hit the Iranians with a combination of military power, diplomatic isolation, and economic warfare that is, and he's hit them with all the things that they're weakest, and he has put them on their knees. Now, the only difference between them and us is we see the world very, very differently. For us is all we really care about is that they're no longer a threat. From the Iranians is all we really care about is when this is all over, we're still in charge.
0: Yeah.
1: So when the Iranians say we're winning, well, every day they're still in charge, they're winning. But from our perspective, it's completely irrelevant. So when I've been saying it on your show for like a month now, we've won, you know, we've already won. That is like totally true.
0: Yeah. I feel like the only outcome that is necessary for a collective, you know, a domestic agreement with that is gas prices, which are coming down at this point. I do want to ask you one question. We're speaking with Jim Carafano with the Heritage Foundation, because, you know, you hear this, and I know that when you hear this, you probably have a gut reaction to it because you're more knowledgeable about it certainly than I am. But a collective oppositional point against what the Trump administration is doing. These people say we had an agreement. The JCPOA is far superior to anything the president is doing now. What's your thought?
1: I mean, this is completely laughable. I mean, the Iranians made most of the progress towards getting a bomb under the JPCOA. They built all the infrastructure. Because the greatest sin of JPCOA, the original sin was it permitted enrichment to the Iranians to do their own enrichment. And
0: some trust in the Iranians.
1: You cannot build a nuclear bomb unless you can make highly enriched uranium. And we not only let them do that, we actually gave them the money to help do that and allowed them the international access to do that. And so the JPCOA created this problem. It never came close to Saudi. Iran's never been a greater threat. For people who said, because two things would be impossible without JPCOA. One is having the infrastructure to build a bomb, and the other is October 7th.
0: Yeah.
1: Neither of those would have happened except for the conditions under JPCOA. And the problem was Trump pulled out of it, and then Biden basically came back and just said, okay, well, we're just kind of let the Iranians do whatever they want. And we got back to exactly, you know, where we started. So, you know, Donald Trump is literally doing every American president. You know, when people say this, they've said it 1,000 times, but every American president said Iran cannot have a nuclear weapon. And Donald Trump is the only one who's done anything about it. And you know what? That is 1,000% true. Matter of fact, the Bush administration had a chance. When we invaded Iraq, Iranians were just scared out of their freaking minds because they thought, oh my God, we're next. And they actually came to the U.S. and said, okay, we'll cut a deal. We'll give you everything you want. And we actually turned them down because we said, oh no, you are next. Except, you know, we got bailed out of Iraq in large part because the Iranians said, well, oh geez, if the Americans are going to make a deal with us, we have to stop them in Iraq. So they flooded Iraq with IEDs and everything else. And then essentially when we didn't attack them, right, then they saw that as that's like I'm on the path to where they are. So look, when they write the history books, this guy is going to be seen as the most effective president in dealing with the Middle East ever in modern times since World War II. And that includes Ronald Reagan, Richard Nixon, any other president, Bill Clinton. He will be the most consequential president in dealing with the Middle East since World War II, since FDR, period. End of statement. No question about it. That will be history's judgment.
0: To wrap it up, is his consequence in this conflict and resetting the table for the future and being historically notable in the way that you mentioned that he is, could a weak president on this issue come in 2028 and screw up the whole thing? Is President Trump's efforts here strong enough to stand even that test of time?
1: I was actually been asked that question several times recently, and I do think that regardless of who the president is, Republican or Democrat, they're going to walk in the door in 2028 in America in such a dominant position that even if the success of Donald Trump doesn't fit their politics, they cannot unwind the position of strength they'll have created.
0: That's incredible. Jim Carafano, happy Friday. You watch soccer? You World Cup viewer?
1: I've heard of that. Is that a sport?
0: Yes. I don't know. The rest of the world keeps telling us it is. I'm not really into it.
1: Not really familiar with it. Actually, the only thing I have a grandson. He's 5 years old, right?
0: Yep.
1: Everywhere I go in the world, I try to buy him a soccer outfit from that. So he's got like
0: a whole bunch.
1: 30.
0: Well, that's
1: from
0: incredible.
1: All over the world. So, but that's the extent of my interest in soccer. Is do you have a cool looking? Do you have a cool looking soccer uniform in the size for a 5-year old? And if the answer is yes, then I'm there for you. If not, I'm like, I don't care.
0: Okay. Well, I don't know if I care more than that, but that's pretty cute.
1: Go U.S. Actually, the USA is in a pretty good group. It's a decent team, so I'm hoping that we're around a while.
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9: President Trump addresses the nation tonight. Elisa Brady, Fox News. He'll speak at Mount Rushmore.
10: Quite a day here in South Dakota, specifically Keystone, Rapid City area. Beautiful day, nice breeze. President Trump will speak at 8:30 local, 10:30 Eastern time. They're going to be flyovers, the new Air Force One, B-52 bombers, F-16s, also Marine One. The president will speak, and then the big event, the fireworks.
9: Fox's David Spud at Mount Rushmore, where they haven't had fireworks since 2020 because of a fire risk in the Black Hills. The U.S. Interior Secretary says they have plans in place to monitor for and address any issues. Tall ships sailing to the Statue of Liberty, part of an international flotilla for the Sail 4th 250 event.
11: We're in New York Harbor. We just cruised down the East River, just went under the Brooklyn Bridge, just passing the Cunard Line, the Queen Mary 2, and then off to our starboard side, we have the Pride of Baltimore, too.
9: Fox's Lucas Tomlinson on one of the many vessels gathering, also including U.S. warships. The main parade of ships up the Hudson River is tomorrow. But the Great American State Fair on hold in D.C. shut down for several hours this afternoon because of extreme heat. A parade was canceled in Philadelphia.
12: And other events are starting to move indoors to keep people safe. The heat index, this is new, just reached 111 degrees for us, and that comes after yesterday became the fourth hottest day ever recorded in Philadelphia. So it's been a brutal stretch of heat as hundreds of thousands of tourists are in town to celebrate America's birthday in its birthplace.
9: Fox Weather's Katie Byrne in Philly. Just getting reports of a mall shooting in Michigan. Police in Dearborn responding to the Fairlane Town Center Mall, and they've just confirmed three people were shot, two have died, all three described as young adults. They say it appears it was not a random act of violence, but a fight that escalated with gunfire. 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
2: The summer heat and humidity remain in place. Partly sunny, hot, and humid going through our holiday Friday afternoon. 95 tonight. Pop evening thunderstorms. The prime time for these things, 2 p.m. to about 10 p.m. There'll be heavy rain, some thunder and lightning, and gusty winds. Partly cloudy skies otherwise. Tonight, 76. Saturday and Sunday, temperatures each day about 95. 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Chief Meteorologist, Dave Murray.
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4: Every once in a while, Fred knows this. I will text him something or email him something, sometimes at very random times for this segment in particular, right?
5: Yeah, you're right.
4: So, I hope that I'm not stealing something from Sue's News.
6: Uh-oh, tell me what.
4: Maybe I should check. Do you have anything in Sue's News coming up here about the Kentucky meat shower?
6: I do not.
4: Okay. Have you ever heard of the Kentucky meat shower?
6: What? No.
4: Neither had I. Here we go. March 3rd, 1876. Okay? You want to do the math on that, Fred? How many years is that? Sounds like
5: 150
4: years, right? Something like that. This is weird. The Kentucky meat shower was a bizarre event in March of 1876 when chunks of raw meat rained down on a farm in Olympia Springs, Kentucky, covering a 100 by 50 yard area. The most widely accepted theory is that a flock of vultures, startled mid-flight, vomited their recent meals, which could explain the very tissue types reported.
6: While
4: some locals ate the meat, scientific analysis later suggested it was lung tissue from a horse or a human infant, though the exact origin remains a mystery, with theories ranging from a hoax, I'm going to go with that, to a meteorological phenomenon. Yeah, but apparently this happened in Beth County, Kentucky.
6: That is so weird.
4: On this date, chunks of red meat. Locals described the meat as tasting like mutton, deer, or bear, and some ate it.
6: Okay, if meat falls out of the sky,
4: I don't think you eat it.
6: Are you eating it?
4: No. Yeah,
5: I rarely eat green things that come up from the ground. Red meat from the sky.
4: Oh, my gosh. That's just horrible.
6: But
4: I had to point that out. I used to do these movie junkets for a long time with Channel 4. And, you know, you go out to Hollywood, you stay at the Beverly Hills Four Seasons, which is pretty nice. You see a movie, you interview the cast, right? Got to know, this is interesting because I started doing this when this kid, I think, was 20 years old. I don't even know if he was 21 years old. His name is Jake Hamilton. Good looking kid. And he was one of those kids that stood out because all of us were senior in status, if you will. Some of the guys that were doing these junkets had literally done it for decades. And here comes this kind of good-looking kid with slick hair, and he's talking a big game. Well, he ends up doing real well for himself, and he ends up, I think I said WGN, he's at WFLD Channel 32 in Chicago, and everyone who does interviews in Hollywood knows Jake. He has a YouTube channel called Jake's Takes. Very engaging. I mean, I wish I could buy stock in people like musicians because, you know, I knew this kid was going to be good because he worked hard at it and he never took no for an answer and he edited his own stuff and everything I've seen from him has been top notch and really professional. So I want to say that. And I don't know him that well. You know, he's been on the show. I used to hang out with him a little at the junkets. But he was trying to get back to California to do the junket for Project Hail Mary. And he was on vacation in the Grand Canyon. His bus broke down. So they decided, because it's Chicago, you know, big market, to do the interview via satellite with Ryan Gosling. And in the background, Ryan Gosling kind of notices that things are a little different.
7: Ryan, good to see you again, my friend. How are you?
8: Are you in a volcano?
7: Okay, so I'm actually in the middle of my own Project Hail Mary because I was rushing back from a tour of the Grand Canyon to do this interview, and we broke down on the side of the road.
8: No!
7: I am on the side of the road surrounded by Rocky's family.
8: There's like four cars on a trailer just went by behind you. Just get one of those.
7: Obviously, I would do anything not to miss an interview with you, man. So I appreciate you still taking the time.
8: And you look like Tom Cruise in Mission Impossible, like the one where he's The one where he's climbing.
7: I hope you know that this is not what I wanted for our interview, man, but I appreciate you taking the time.
8: This is amazing. This is not, I don't want you to be stranded, but this is the production value on this is
7: weirdly kind of works for this movie. I don't know if we can pan over. Like that's my bus over there.
4: So he keeps trying. Jake keeps trying to kind of bring it back to the topic.
6: Ryan Gosling, successfully.
4: But Ryan Gosling doesn't want to do anything. He wants to talk about what he sees.
7: Man, we're broken.
8: Oh, it's a bus.
7: So I'd love to know, even though there are three different films in space, how are the acting experiences different for you?
8: Do you have help on the way? Hold on. Let's just first things first. Do you have water?
7: We have water. We do have water.
8: Are you staying hydrated?
7: We are staying hydrated in the middle of the desert. Yes.
8: And you're honestly, sure? And you're sure you have enough water for everyone? Because that could get ugly.
7: Listen, I said I've got water.
4: Uh-oh.
8: That's what I was going to say. Squirrel away a little. Start squirreling. ABS, man. Always be squirreling in
7: always
8: a situation
7: like that. Always be squirreling. That's the Hamilton family motto, Ryan Gosling. Listen, I've got water and I've got hair product. I'm good to go. And you know, the best part of this, my girlfriend is holding the phone.
8: Can she turn it around, please?
7: Babe.
4: By the way, he does. Jake has nice hair. He's got hair product for sure.
9: Hi.
8: Hi.
9: Hi.
7: This is Iris.
8: Hi, Iris.
9: On the phone.
7: This is Ryan.
8: You're MVP, Iris.
9: I know. This is fun.
7: That was okay. A good question that I asked, by the way.
8: It was a great question. Sorry. Thank you, Iris. I mean, I am worried about your hydration. Do you have any? You got a power bar?
7: We've got, what have we got? We've got about a half a bag of gummy worms.
8: Okay.
7: And a can-do attitude, much like Grace does in the film.
8: Special thanks to Iris.
9: You're welcome.
4: Yeah, he keeps trying. So he plays a school teacher. Ryan Gosling is a school teacher named Ryland Grace, who wakes up alone on a spaceship light years away from Earth with no recollection of how he got there. And then as his memory recovers, he kind of pieces together the plot that sent him through the galaxy. It looks interesting. I've seen the trailer for it, and I love him a lot. But that couldn't have gone better for Jake, because that's going viral, and the Hollywood Reporter and Variety are writing about it. So he, for Ryan Gosling in the movie, it couldn't have turned out better either, because you know, now you have even more publicity. That's always a fun thing, by the way, as someone who's done these interviews. When they take a turn, it's fun because you don't know what kind of turn they're going to take. And the one that I always kind of refer to, and you can Google this, I have this up on my Instagram page too. I was doing the Kung Fu Panda 2 junket with Jack Black and Dustin Hoffman in the same room together. And there was a trailer that had been playing for it where Jack Black's character, who is the panda, stares at the audience. So if you were going to Ronnie's and you were seeing another movie, you would see the trailer for that, and he would kind of do like a staring contest, right? So I do the interview with Dustin and Jack, or Dusty as I call him, and I said, well, my kids would not forgive me if I don't do a staring contest, right? So I... Dustin Hoffman stops and he goes, oh, wait. And he takes his watch off and he goes, I got to time this. And it's all very quick and it happens very fast. But there we go. We had a little staring contest, Jack Black and I. If you go to my Instagram page, which is Mark Talk on Instagram, it's like the first thing that you see up there, because I don't post very much anymore outside of stories. But that was a blast. And
6: That's
4: two
6: great.
4: Guys were so much fun. I have to tell, I've told this story before, but this is such a crazy story. I have to share it again because it came up. So this was also when you had to change tapes out. And I bring that up because now it's all HD cards and you get in that room with a celebrity and you go. Boom,
6: oh, yeah.
4: And then you walk out. But when you had tapes, it was awesome because you would sit there maybe only 60 seconds or a minute and a half or 2 minutes before the interview started. But you could try to build a rapport.
6: Yeah.
4: Right? And you could talk to someone. Like when I interviewed Queen Latifah, she's like, the Lou. And she loved St. Louis. And she started talking about the Fox and stuff like that. So I sit down and I say, you know, Mark Reardon, Camo X and Camo V St. Louis. And Dusty says, Jeannie Munson. And he starts telling me this story about like the first love of his life. Jeannie Munson, who's from Kirkwood, Missouri.
6: Wow.
4: He meets her at this acting camp in Colorado. He's like, oh, if you ever see Jeannie, tell her I said hello. So I come back and I tell that story on the radio. I'm on a big station on KMOX and I think someone is going to know Jeannie Munson. I hear nothing. I'm like, that is unbelievable. So a couple of days after that, I go on. You remember this story, Fred, right? I go on in, what city was he in? It wasn't Milwaukee. My friend Phil Cianciola, who was in Oshkosh, I think, at this time doing radio. And I was still doing some movie stuff for him. So I called him and I did, you know, a review or whatever I was talking about, probably the interview. And I tell him the Dustin Hoffman story. And about a day later, I get an email from Jeannie Munson.
6: Oh, my gosh.
4: And Jeannie, I don't even think she heard it, but somebody in Wisconsin, because she had moved up there, had heard the story.
6: Oh, my gosh.
4: How weird is that?
6: That's
4: so
6: super
4: I got to see, you know, I should probably try to dig up that email because I bet I could find it. And she goes, if you ever see, this is why I was joking about calling him Dusty. She goes, if you ever see Dusty again, tell him I send my love.
6: Oh, my gosh.
4: And I never did see Dustin Hoffman again. I was always kind of hoping to see him at an award show because I would kind of go regularly and I was going to tell him that. I thought it was a great
6: that
4: end.
6: That would have been great.
4: I know, but how about that's a really interesting story.
6: That,
4: I mean,
6: wow.
4: Maybe I said Kirkwood. I think it was Webster Groves, by the way.
6: Okay.
4: Because he was like, you know, Jeannie Munson, Webster Groves, Missouri.
6: Uh-huh.
4: And it was pretty cool. There's my
6: awesome.
4: Dustin Hoffman
6: that really
4: story.
6: Is awesome.
5: Didn't you also use the staring video like when he had to speak at a class of high school students who were blowing you off?
4: Well, yeah, because my sons, when they were in, you know, junior high and high school, every once in a while, I don't do this as much. And I think a lot of it really stopped with Trump. I used to get invited to do a lot. But then when things got really divisive, that kind of stopped. But yeah, high school, I don't know if you've ever done this, Sue, but if you're in front of like young kids, really any kids, they look at you like you're, you know, an alien or something like that. So what I started to do with the kids is I would open my whole deal up with that video.
6: That's
4: I had a friend
6: good.
4: Of mine that edited it together, Tim Christian, if you're listening out there, props to you. And I would get their attention from the beginning, and that got them interested. I'm like, oh, that's kind of cool. I know who Jack Black is and stuff like that.
6: That's good.
4: It was an icebreaker, if you will, and very necessary. I don't wish that upon anyone, by the way. You know, what's funny about that is John O'Leary's story, and I think it's pretty accurate. If you see the movie, have you seen it yet, Sue?
6: No.
4: You got
6: to
4: watch it. It's on Netflix. John O'Leary, Soul on Fire. He was nearly, you know, burned. Well, he was burned on 90% of his body, was left essentially for dead. Jack Buck is a really important part of that story. But the way that he got into public speaking is that after, you know, the incident, years later, he had gone to SLU and he was doing construction stuff. And someone was familiar with his story. And it was like someone who had a girl that was in a Girl Scout troop. And the way it's portrayed in the movie, I think, is relatively accurate. He just tanked. He was awful. Just awful. Like, you'd never think that a guy who did that
6: right.
4: could go on to great things. But so these things happen.
6: Wow.
4: I thought it was kind of funny.

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0: You know, my friend John Ziegler, who's always sometimes divisive in his commentary, but I love him because John calls balls and strikes. He is what he is. He was on the show on Monday. We talked about a variety of topics, and he tweeted this out, and I sent this to you guys yesterday because I know that Sue is a huge fan of Gary Player, and, you know, he does the ceremonial deal at the Masters, and he's always an impressive guy, and we played some audio from him. In fact, I even think I used Gary Player as audio cut of the day because he said some very, very wise things about Tiger and, you know, had empathy for Tiger, not excusing his behavior, but saying, look, the guy's had surgery after surgery. He's taken pain pills for this. And it was a very Gary Player, South African accent, very kind, you know, yeah,
1: he's
0: way to
1: amazing.
0: Put it.
2: He said, you know, give him a break. He's in a lot of pain. But on the other hand, if you're Tiger, you can afford to pay for
0: don't
2: a chauffeur.
0: Try. Right. No, it was, he was like a father in that position, right? So yesterday, and you know, when we were kids, Alex, I don't know if you really remember this, but the presidential fitness test was like a thing, right?
3: Yeah, I think we talked about that a little bit.
0: Yeah, I don't think I ever passed it, I'm pretty sure.
3: It was like sit and reach and all that stuff.
0: Do you remember what it involved?
2: Oh, I don't remember. Yeah. Push up or sit ups, pull ups.
0: Things like that. But wasn't there also a rope that you had to climb?
3: I did this. I do remember this.
0: So you remember the rope at all?
1: Oh, I totally remember the rope because I had no, and still don't, any upper body strength.
0: Yeah, no, exactly. So in this case, yesterday, Bryson DeChambeau and Gary Player were at the White House. They're kind of rolling out a new presidential fitness test. So what John had tweeted out, and this is what caught my attention, I shared this with you. He said 30 years from now, when Gary Player has finally been dead for at least a decade, even though he's 90 years old, he's basically saying, right. You know, because the guy just keeps on going. People are going to tell totally true stories about him in his 90s, and young people simply aren't going to believe them. So he throws down in a push-up contest yesterday with Gary.
2: Now, I don't have the sound of that contest, but it was an amazing thing to watch. I've got some tape of Gary Player in the Oval Office talking to the president and everyone else.
0: Well, first of all, here's Trump kind of talking about fitness.
4: It is indeed a beautiful day to celebrate America's athletic traditions and champions and physical fitness and all of those things that I work so hard at on a personal basis. I work out so much, like about 1 minute a day max.
0: So, yeah.

0: just stunning to me, especially with young people. But his message to kids is...
1: My great dream is for the youth of America. The youth of a nation are the trustees of posterity. These are the people that are going to be the future champions. And when I talk, I always talk about the importance of fitness. It's so important. Please, can we bring it back in the schools? And as Senator Kennedy has so aptly said, to eat properly. This is so important, what you put in your body. And the big thing that I wish and I pray every day, and wherever I talk, and I do a lot of talking, I say to the young people, just love this country, because you don't realize what's going on around the world. Even students of the great universities of America really don't understand what's happening around the world today. There is a silent war taking place against America today. And what we've got to do is make these kids realize that freedom and exercise and education, start reading some books. Yes, keep your phone, but also read some good books.
0: There you go, Gary Player. Yeah. And, you know, look, it's a war. I think what he's referring to, it's a war against Western civilization. And that's kind of the battle that we're in right now. But I love the fact that he's giving great advice. Look, I aired in something the other day. I want to correct it, and it kind of relates to what he was saying there in freedom. Because remember I told you that I rewatched Mad Men and I finally wrapped it up. And I'm like, that is, I think it's the best American television show that's ever been made, which makes it the best show. And I would put in that category, you know, Better Call Saul, Breaking Bad. I said The Wire. I forgot one. And I remembered this that night. And this is a show, I think I've seen it three times, and this should be required viewing for kids out there, and that's Band of Brothers, which is, first of all, an incredible book, but it was in, I think, in maybe a 10, 11-part series on HBO, and it chronicles Easy Company that, you know, was there throughout World War II. One of the images that went up on Twitter, this is what reminded me of the latter episodes. I think it's the penultimate episode, second to last episode of Band of Brothers, where you got to remember, these guys are fighting this war in all kinds of conditions. They're freezing. You know, they're trying to get supplies. It's awful. And some of these kids are like 18, 17, 18 years old. And the image that came up on Twitter, and I'm not sure, I think it was maybe something related to a memory or a day in history to the Holocaust. But it's in, and if you've seen Band of Brothers, you know this. All these soldiers that have been fighting the Germans, they did not know about these concentration camps. They had no idea.
2: Nope.
0: So all of a sudden, it gets reported back to Easy Company that there's this very strange place with all these people who are emaciated, and they smell bad, and they
2: graves
0: and then
2: everywhere.
0: The Easy Company moves in, and the looks on their faces, you know, are just stunning because they realize the horrors of what the SS and what the Nazis actually were doing over the course of when they were trying to save, you know, the world at that
2: okay,
0: point.
2: The Roadshow, you know, the Antiques Roadshow that airs locally on Channel 9. Well, they were just here, so it's the Grant's Farm episodes. And one, Mark, that they just ran was somebody in St. Louis had a relative who was one of those people first into the camps. And
0: wow.
2: Secretly took photos because they weren't supposed to.
0: Right.
2: Hid the film in the head of a doll and sent them back to St. Louis.
3: Wow.
0: That's amazing.
2: It is amazing. So if you have a chance, did you see it, Fred?
4: No, but I heard that there were some pretty amazing things that St. Louisans had.
2: And that's the first time I had seen. They would not show a lot of the pictures because it was so disturbing, but they showed some of them. But this guy was so moved and horrified by what he saw. He thought the world has to know this. And so he sent back home a doll, and they were able to cut it open later and you know, print
0: and there's still, you know, sadly, I hope the number isn't into millions, but there's certainly thousands of people who think it was all manufactured. You know, that stuff.
3: Yeah. Did you, by chance, I just had a guy, an artist on my Jews in the Lou podcast, actually. His name's Luigi Toscano, and he just wrapped up an entire exhibit down at the district down in Chesterfield. And it's an art exhibit where he met with hundreds of Holocaust survivors and did not all, you know. Not everybody was Jewish, obviously.
0: Right, right.
3: I think that's what a lot of people don't understand as well. But he basically sat and talked to them each for hours, did like a big close-up photo shoot of their face, and they just had an exhibit. It was called Lest We Forget down there in Chesterfield, and all mixed in. They travel all around the world, and it's

0: basically they put these big, I don't even know how to describe them. They're giant pictures that just are standalone. I mean, they're sturdy things, but they put them up like within the community in different cities so that it's kind of art that's right in front of you. So it's like, you kind of are wondering what are these pictures of these old people? And then you get close and it kind of tells their entire story. Right. And so he shows their story within these pictures. It was really cool. It was there for a couple weeks. But yeah, there's some. He even mentioned that St. Louis did have a lot of ties.
1: Oh, interesting.
0: Yeah.
1: That must be where
0: St. Louis was actually one of the places where I could be completely wrong, but I remember him saying that there was like more than a lot of other places, like as far as Holocaust survivors living here, that were living here at one point.
2: That's Alex Rich. Fred is in here with me. Sue, I don't know if you've ever heard me read this, and I pick, like, there's usually one day a year, whether it's Holocaust Remembrance Day or something else that's related to World War II, and it's a speech that was given in 1978 in Kansas City by the father-in-law of a friend of mine, and his brother and he were in, you know, the prison camps, and it is an incredible read, Alex. If I've never shared it with you, I will. And the thing that always, you know, sticks out, and I've shared this story with a lot of people over the years because it puts things into perspective. And, you know, you take all these things that we have, it's just unbelievable how we should be celebrating our freedoms and not, you know, beating up on one another. But in this case, they went through the ghetto in Warsaw, right? Mm-hmm. So in the Warsaw ghetto, and they're all 8-10 people hiding in a home, right? There is an infant that is crying. The father snuffs out the infant because he realizes that if he doesn't do that, everyone's killed in that room. Everyone. And how, I mean, think about those horrors.
0: Yeah.
2: You know, even the people that weren't in the concentration camps. And the, you know, Milton's speech, and when he goes through, he was at one point reunited with his brother. I mean, it's an unbelievable story. And that's just one story of millions, right? So it's really incredible.

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0: Sue go, by the way? She just ditched out of the studio.
1: She
0: doesn't want to talk to her father-in-law.
1: She's coming right back.
0: Mayor Mike from Grafton, Illinois is on the line. Sue found out it was you, and she just dashed out of the studio, Mike. I don't know what that really tells you about your relationship with her, but she said she didn't want to talk to you today. So there.
2: I'll bless her little heart. I'll talk to her later.
3: I'm sorry, I forgot to do something.
0: She had to do something in a studio. She's back in here now. Mayor Mike Murrow, how are you?
2: Hi, Sue. I'm doing great. I'm standing out here at the National Memorial Military Ascent. We just finished practicing my speech. We've got 500 chairs that I'm looking at that are a big stage, tents, just a beehive of activity, American flags everywhere, and it's just enough to make your heart sing.
0: Speech is going to run 2-3 hours? What are you thinking?
2: I thought about a half a day. No, speeches will be finished. We've got... mine will run about maybe 15 minutes, and General Helwig's, he'll run about 15 minutes, and Warren Gohl, our Native American chaplain, he'll run about between 8 to 10, and, you know, because he's going to be talking about the Native American presence in here and why we're, you know, using the color guard from the Ojibwe tribe in Minnesota.
0: Well, let's kind of go back here. You know how excited I've been about this project, not only because you do have a relation to Sue, but because I just think it's so cool. I've been talking about this for years. Let's go back to the idea that you had when you were in Normandy.
2: Yes. Well, in Normandy, I didn't have the idea. We came back from the 75th. We were at the 70th and 75th. And in 2019, we just got back, and we were driving down a river road. And my wife, Lynn, we passed the site where this is now at the cliffs. And she pointed and said, oh, look, Point du Hoc. And I looked and said, wow, it sure resembles it, doesn't it? And I put that in the back of my mind subconsciously. And then when I ran for mayor and got elected in 21, one of the things I ran on was looking for ways to support our veterans and to honor them. And so we established a commission. And as you know, we worked through all of this to get this going. And it took about 3 years from start to finish. But here we are today.
0: Yeah, and describe what people are going to see when they visit this, because it's really a unique memorial. I don't know that there's anything like it in this country. I think it should be a national attraction. I think you know that as well.
2: Yes, this is the National Memorial Military Ascent. That's why we called it that. And there is no other project like this in the world. And our foundry is in North Carolina, the Seagrove, the North Carolina Bronze, they're the ones that did all the research, and they called us and they said, we want in. And so they gave us an entire year of their floor plan or their floor time. And I'm standing right here looking.

0: looking up at these gorgeous statues that they created. And when the people come out tomorrow to get up here as close as I am right now, I can guarantee you there won't be a dry eye in the house.
1: Can you describe how, because I know we had you on when you were talking about how those, you know, statues were made.
0: Yeah. In 2024, and in June on D-Day, the foundry came out. We had the 2nd Ranger Infantry Battalion of St. Louis reenactors come out. They have all of the World War II gear for the Rangers and Pointe du Hoc and the ladders and everything. And what we did was we live scanned 12 models, young men that were between the age of, like, you know, 18, 19, all the way up to like 25. And two of those men were active duty U.S. Army Rangers from the 75th Ranger Detachment out in Tacoma, Washington, that took it on their own time on vacation to fly out here and to be a part of this. So the falling man, as a matter of fact, is one of them. So what we did was we had everybody in the visitor center. They set up all their computers and everything. And each individual was dressed in a period uniform. John Petrozinski, my command sergeant major top, made sure everything was perfect. And what they did then was they scanned each model with a digital handheld device. And you could watch it on the computer being modeled and formed, rotating in 3D as they built it. Each one took about 3 hours. And then they took all of that information back to North Carolina. They ran it through all their computers and engineering stuff for about 3, 4, 5 months, sent that out to Portland, Oregon, where it went through a 3D printer, and they started shipping sections back to the foundry, where they then went ahead and started welding those together and then making the bronze casting sections and so forth. And we had to get another company in Detroit because the people out in Tacoma didn't have the capacity. So we pulled in another one in Detroit, north of Detroit, and so we had two companies going full-time. Because the schedule is what I held everybody to fight. I said, ladies and gentlemen, 6 June 2026 is D-Day. It's on a Saturday. Everybody can make it. That is the D-Day. That's our dedication date. And we did that 3 years early, and we held everybody, and we made it.
1: That's incredible. How was this all paid for?
0: This was all paid for by private donations and funding. We've had one donation of $50,000 from the Jersey County Board, and everything else has been private funding. And we had a transformational gift of $2.5 million, which we'll talk about tomorrow, from Jane and John Simmons. And then, of course, we had we collected about $3.5 million. So
1: nice.
0: We had a lot of people stepping up with $100,000 donations. We've had people stepping up with $50,000 pledges and so forth. And I had one lady at the Hayner Library. She came up to us when Warren Goel and I were talking afterwards, and she opened her little coin purse and she said, "This is all I have. I want to give it to the veterans, and I want this memorial to be built." And it was a $5 bill. We treated that person the same as if it was a $5 million donation.
1: That's amazing.
0: I mean, she got a letter. We're getting all of these people to step up. I mean, if it's not just the fact that Crossroads Printing, for example, in Chicago, they came down. Elmer Rhodes is a veteran, and he came down and said, "I want to do all your printing." So he printed all the programs, 500 for the morning, 500 for the evening, all the signs at the loading dock, the big banners and so forth. All of that printing was donated. Our designer, she came in and said, "Here's my bill for the design," and we choked, and she says, "I'm donating it."
1: Oh,
0: Sherry Hickman with Creative Designs.
1: Cool.
0: During the construction, we were out here in the rain on that one Saturday mounting the statues, and these two high steel workers from Tarleton Corporation, Andrew and Bobby, these guys are probably about late 20s, early 30s, and it's raining, and they came over in the mud, and I'm thinking, here we go. They're going to say they got a, you know, Saturday. We were going to be working on Sunday. And they said, "To be honest with you, if this were any other project, we wouldn't be here right now. But we're here. We want to see this done. Let's go get it done."
1: That's incredible.
0: I had people showing up on the site when these were going on the cliff. For example, Gen Mechanical. They came out with four of their people. We had Ethan and his crew come out. And he said, "Look, I know we're not part of the project. Anything you need to do today, we'll do it," because it was a weekend. They worked all weekend, no pay, and those guys became an integral part of us getting up the project.
2: Hey,
0: and
2: Mike,
0: if you heard that horn, that's people going by honking.
1: Yeah, that's good, though. That's good. I love
2: that's
1: it.
2: That's awesome. Talk about who's going to be there tomorrow. I know you've got a couple of special guests who will be there who are vets.
0: Yes.
2: at World War II?
0: First off, my guest speaker was, I'll be the main speaker, but the guest speaker is going to be Lieutenant General Helwig, who is the Deputy Commander Army for Transcom at Scott Air Force Base. Then we've got two 102-year-old veterans, one coming from Kansas City who was in the Battle of the Bulge, and I talked to him about 3 weeks ago.
2: Wow.
0: He was in Grafton with his daughter and our granddaughter. And we were chatting, and he says, you know, I still got my shoulder. I says, well, you got some shrapnel? He goes, yeah. He said, I got that at the Battle of the Bulge and this. So he's a Purple Heart veteran.
1: Unbelievable.
0: And he was standing in line waiting for coffee. So I said, give this man some coffee.
1: No kidding.
0: Then we have a 102-year-old veteran, Art Williams from Godfrey. He'll be out here. Bill Moyer is going to, a retired command sergeant major, is going to bring him out. And then we've got people coming in. We just had people coming in from California today. We had people coming in from San Diego. All over the country that are just showing up. This will be live streamed tomorrow, too. So if the people can't make it here, go to our website, graftonmemorial.org, and then just scroll down. There's a big button there that says join us. Click it, and it's live, and you can watch it on your computer or on your handheld or whatever.
1: I got it pulled up on my iPad right now. I was going to mention that because you can't miss it. It says, please join us, a special live stream. Click here to view tomorrow morning. It'll be up there. That is awesome that you're doing that. I'm excited for you. I can't believe it's finally here. Can you? I mean, all this work finally culminating in this dedication, Mayor Mike.
0: Well, It's this dedication is going to be fantastic. And I can believe it because we've worked it for about the last 3 weeks straight. But I just want my hats off to the Tarleton, my hats off to all of the partners and everyone that have made this possible. And they just continue to work. We were placing the final stones yesterday.
2: Wow.
0: Cleaned up this morning, and now I'm looking out at the chairs.
1: That's cool.
2: Now, this is the first phase. Do you need more money for the next phase?
0: Oh, absolutely. This is we got stuff. This is phase one, which is the statues and the area down below, the driveways and all that. And we have to finish up a lot of that after the memorial. But phase two, we're going to be actively fundraising right now for it. You'll have signed. We've got a 1968 strategic assault boat that was built right here in Grafton, Illinois, that served in Vietnam, came back. They built 22 of those here. And this is only one of three survivors left in the world. And the first one is in the SEAL Team Museum in California. The second one's in the Transportation Museum in Wyoming. And the third one is right here back home in Grafton.
1: Incredible. Well, you should be very proud of yourself. And I know you're excited. I mean, I'm literally getting chills when I hear you talking about some of this because it is very inspirational to me. I've talked about this in the last couple of years. I rewatched last year Band of Brothers, I think, for the third time. And I was talking about this with some friends last night. Just blows me away the sacrifices that these guys, and you know, I haven't seen Pressure. Have you seen it yet? The one with Brendan Fraser that's now out?
0: I told my wife, as soon as this is done, we'll go.
1: Yeah.
0: She's been passed. I said, hold on, honey. I'm a little busy. But, yes, we're going to see it.
1: So, Mayor Mike, my 11-year-old daughter actually says to me in the car that I want to see that D-Day movie. I'm like, well, I'm going to take you if you want to see that D-Day movie. So I was very impressed. Teach these kids about history. Thank you. Have fun tomorrow. We'll watch it on the live stream. I appreciate it. All right,
0: Thank you, Mark.
1: We'll see you. That's awesome, Sue. I'm so glad that you made that connection for us. But you know how excited I've been about this, and I just think it's incredible.
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1: Have you ever felt like you were living just a B or B plus life? 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I host a podcast called Becoming You. People think, okay, an A plus life is not available to me, but there is a way. We are all in the process of becoming ourselves. 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

0: I found a really interesting story, real tragic story that was in the Free Press at thefp.com by Franny Block, and she joins us this afternoon. It's about a medical student who committed suicide, and the details of the case are rather unusual. Franny is with us this afternoon. Welcome back to 97.1 FM Talk. How are you?
1: Doing well, Mark. Thanks so much for having me.
0: This is a weird situation. It was hard for me not to have, you know, a lot of sadness when I read what happened to this doctor, and I'm not exactly sure how to pronounce his name, but he was a third-year medical student that was called in to meet the dean of Texas Tech University back in July of last year, and I want you to explain what happened here and, you know, how this kind of went forward.
1: Yes, so this medical student, he was brought in to meet with the dean after a patient had filed a complaint against him alleging inappropriate behavior. And after the meeting with the dean, he went home. He was suspended from all of his clinical rotations, and he didn't really get a chance to defend himself or kind of see all of the evidence presented against himself, though he did offer the dean an explanation. He denied the allegations. But he went home after this meeting with the dean. He actually tried to meet with the school counselor before he went home, and the counselor told him, sorry, you got to fill out some paperwork. You can come back tomorrow. That night at, you know, nearly midnight, he then gets an email from the dean of the medical school at Texas Tech in El Paso that basically outlines what consequences he might face for this allegation. And those consequences were as extreme as dismissal mm-hmm. from the medical school, essentially the end of his entire medical career after 3 years of medical school. And the email from the dean also included a number for a helpline, a mental health helpline that the university had. But by the time that this email was sent at 11:36 p.m., that helpline was closed. And so this is obviously where the story takes an extremely tragic turn. The next day, he took his own life. And his parents have filed a lawsuit against the university, and they think that the school is to blame for that.
0: So he leaves a note behind for his parents that says, I failed you, I failed in being a good son. I am facing dismissal from school due to a lapse in professionalism and simply cannot bear the shame. And I guess one of the questions that the paperwork asked him to do, as you reported, it said, look, explain what happened, be accountable and honest. It also asked him to explain, what is your plan for this never happening again? And obviously, he's in panic mode. Now, let's talk a little bit about what he admitted and what happened here, because he followed this woman on Instagram and then he unfollowed her relatively quickly, right?
1: Yes. So that's the allegation here at play, is the patient accused him of asking her inappropriate questions about her dating life. And this was for an OB-GYN rotation. So he was doing a patient intake form. And his defense to the dean, which we see in the notes actually that the family got from FOIA requests to the university, we see in these notes that he said,

0: was asking her questions that were normal of an STD screening. And so he denied that categorically. He did follow the patient on Instagram after the fact, but he had told the dean that she had asked him to do so. And then once he realized, hey, that might actually be a step too far, he unfollowed her. So the family's, you know, the family's position on this is that above everything, you know, taking the allegations aside, because they've actually never been proven to be true or not true at this point, though we do know he did follow her on Instagram. Mm-hmm,
1: right.
0: The way that the school handled it, according to the family, was to presume he was guilty before moving forward. And you mentioned that email, obviously saying, you know, be accountable when you go in front of the school's disciplinary body to present your case. They're basically saying to him, per the family, like, be accountable for the thing that you did. And the family says, but you never proved that he did it. And this actually follows a very unfortunate pattern that I've seen covering university due process disciplinary systems for years now. And I covered another tragic case at Stanford University, the case of Katie Meyer, who is a student who was accused of spilling coffee on another student. And she was investigated for months by her university, was told that she might not graduate from Stanford. She might not be able to go to Stanford Law School after graduation. And she was also sent an email from the university telling her of these potential consequences after the school's health, mental health counseling services were closed. So unfortunately, that night, she also took her own life. And
1: that's
0: so these cases,
1: crazy. I did not know that one. Yeah.
0: They follow very similar patterns, and it all kind of roots back to this idea that schools are presuming students guilty before giving them a meaningful chance to respond.
1: So in this situation with Dougal, the patient that he was treating and that followed, she was also a nurse. Did they know each other outside of the doctor-patient relationship, or do we not know that?
0: We don't know. So there are a lot of questions surrounding the actual interaction itself. And we don't know who this woman is. We don't know the nature of their relationship. We do know that she had some sort of medical background, which his parents used to say, like, listen, they could have been colleagues in a way, and that's why he followed her until he realized, oh, but she was still a patient. So it's quite messy. And the American Medical Association's guidance, too, on how to deal with these types of things regarding patients, social media, it's also not super clear-cut. So it is a very, very messy situation when it comes to what that boundary is. And it's clear that the student, he may have crossed a boundary, but should the school have dealt with it in this way? That's the ultimate question.
1: And you even say, like, at Texas Tech alone, I don't know how this would apply with other universities, but this is not the first, you know, type of lawsuit along these lines that they've faced, right?
0: Yes. They faced other lawsuits both from medical students and from residents alleging due process in the school's disciplinary process. And I spoke to at least 5 different students, actually, from Texas Tech Medical School who detailed very similar experiences of going in front of the school's disciplinary body and basically saying that they felt like they never had a chance to actually advocate for themselves. And I'll add one aspect of this story that I think is, if you want to see a positive in this story, it is what the Dougal family is fighting for now in light of what's happened to their son and also Katie Meyer, also these other students at Texas Tech. They are fighting to actually implement a law in Texas, which is now in place in California, thanks to Katie Meyer's parents, that would require students who are public universities, if they're facing the school's disciplinary body, to actually have an advocate with them present so they don't feel alone.
1: Mm-hmm.
0: And I actually think that that's a really powerful, it could be an extremely powerful law if it were to go through in Texas. And there's actually a proposal for that to be in federal legislation as well. And it could change the way that all schools, public schools in the country, deal with disciplinary issues.
1: There was a quote in here from one woman in your story, Franny, where and she's described, Sherry Oldfield, she's a midwife, and worked with Dougal during his rotation. And she's making the case, like during the OBGYN rotations, that these medical students should not be alone with patients. Is that, that's interesting to me, and there might be something to that, right?
0: Yes. So I will admit, I am not a medical student. I've never been to medical school. So I don't know what that looks like for each different medical school, how they decide how patients are supposed to interact with medical students. But that was one of her critiques of the clinic, is she felt like the clinic was essentially putting these patients in a bad position by essentially leaving them alone with patients who are in a vulnerable state. And, you know, in the case of these students, them being young enough to not necessarily have all of the tools at their disposal to handle all the situations properly or be able to defend themselves like in Vybov's case, when there's an allegation against him. There was nobody else in that room to know what actually happened.
1: Franny Block, The Free Press. You can find the story at thefp.com. Really interesting reporting. You know I'm a big fan. So thank you so much for coming on here this afternoon.
0: Thanks so much.
1: All right, take care.

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0: to listen to his heart and detected the problem. I didn't realize it, but heart valve disease is more common than you'd think. 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
1: Oh, I'm so glad to hear that.
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5: A deadly day at the mall in Michigan. I'm Lisa Brady, Fox News. Three people were shot and two have died after a fight at the Fairlane Town Center Mall in Dearborn. Police Chief Isha Shaheen says this does not appear to be random violence.
6: This is between two parties that knew each other here at the mall, and a fight began to escalate in gunfire. It appears that both parties had firearms. We have a number of the people involved at the station, and we're interviewing them to better understand what led to this escalation.
5: Police say the two killed and one injured are all young adults. On the National Mall in D.C., the Great American State Fair scheduled to reopen at this hour after being shut down for several hours this afternoon because of triple-digit heat, which has broken records from the Midwest to the East.
7: We have excessive heat warnings that are not only in effect for today, but the National Weather Service was like, listen, looking at Independence Day tomorrow, it's going to be hot, sticky, humid once again.
5: Fox Weather's Michael Estime in D.C. President Trump will address the nation tonight from Mount Rushmore, wrapping up a visit to the Dakotas, also reportedly meeting with top advisors after holding a call with Israeli Prime Minister Benjamin Netanyahu.
8: This Netanyahu call comes at a very interesting time. It's after a couple weeks of President Trump telling anybody who asks that he thinks Netanyahu has no common sense for the way that he has been handling the war, Israel's war with Hezbollah in Lebanon. But it sounds like this call was perfectly pleasant. According to the Prime Minister's office, during the conversation, the Prime Minister said that the United States is a guarantor of global freedom and that Israel greatly values the close relationship between the two nations. Prime Minister Netanyahu and President Trump agreed to meet soon in the United States.
5: Fox's Peter Ducey at the White House. Peace talks with Iran on hold temporarily because of public funeral events lasting several days for the former supreme leader who was killed on the first day of the conflict with Iran back in February. 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
12: The summer heat and humidity remain in place. Partly sunny, hot, and humid going through our holiday Friday afternoon. 95 tonight. Pop evening thunderstorms. The prime time for these things, 2 p.m. to about 10 p.m. There'll be heavy rain, some thunder and lightning, and gusty winds. Partly cloudy skies otherwise. Tonight, 76. Saturday and Sunday, temperatures each day about 95. 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
15: Well, look who's here. George Gray from The Price is Right, who is in town visiting Mama May. How are you? Good to see you.
16: Wow, now that's what I call an intro.
15: Well, I have a more official intro for our game.
17: He said he'd been working on it.
15: Oh, my gosh.
16: All right, we got the guy from The Price is Right here. Here you go. Say hi.
15: Let me start again. George Gray is here from The Price is Right. How are you? I don't want to spend too much time, though, because we want to play the game. And what happens with the game, yes, and you've known this, we've played the game for 4 years, I always screw up the intro, right? So I tried something a little different today, and let's see if it works.
18: Ladies and gentlemen, are you ready for the highest-rated game show in St. Louis outside of The Price is Right? It's time to play
19: The Price is Wrong.
18: Mark. Oh, and here's the legendary George Gray. How's that? I didn't

0: and screwed up,
1: that
0: right?
1: That was amazing.
0: I know. I should have done that great. 4 years ago.
1: That was really good. Bravo.
2: All right. Great. And welcome to The Price is Wrong. Mark, let's kick things off by saying, hi, Mama May. Hi, Judy Reardon. Okay. So The Price is Wrong, Mark. What this is an amazing game. We have real items. These are real items that you're going to bid on. Okay. We've got Mark, Sue, Fred, and Alex today. And four contestants, I'm going to list an item. This is something, if you're listening in right now, you could actually purchase this in the St. Louis area. It's either from Craigslist, it's Facebook Marketplace, but you can buy this, okay? The person who gets closest without going over to the price that the person is asking will win an amazing, well, you get a point, and at the end you win
3: a fabulous no case.
1: Woo!
2: See, I went to The Voice for that one, huh? All right, let's kick things off with the first item up for bids on The Price is Wrong, Mark. Here we go. Oh, by the way, and I have a rule. If everything's in caps, I have to shout
0: right,
2: it.
0: Of course.
2: Yes. I have to shout it if it's in caps, okay? All right, here we go. And the title of the item is Snowman Arms. Snowman Arms.
4: Huh.
2: And here's the description. Serious offers, please. Don't lowball me. I know what I've got, and it's quality snowman accessories you won't find anywhere else. These aren't just ordinary sticks. They're special. And they might just bring your snowman to life like Michael Keaton in that crappy 90s movie. It's endless holiday fun you can enjoy year after year. First of all, I love this person.
4: Are they sticks?
2: I want to buy this person a Busch Light. I'm just guessing that's what they drink. Taking a while. You know what? Or maybe they seem like a White Claw kind of person, but I like them either way. They're sassy. Okay, so Mark, apparently your name was written first, so
0: you got to
2: go first. How much would you give for genuine? These are not Chinese knockoff.
0: Okay,
2: these are genuine snowman arms.
0: $30, George.
2: $30.
0: I have no idea.
2: Wow.
0: I don't know what the range is going to be here.
4: Wait, aren't they sticks?
2: They are sticks.
4: Okay, thank you.
2: But they are sticks with the three, you know, at the end.
1: Yeah. They're snowman arms.
5: They're real. They're not makeshift.
2: They're nice. Yeah, no, these are nice.
4: George, $15.
2: $15 is all Sue will give.
4: Yeah.
2: Fred, what do you say?
6: $10.
2: Fred's going to go $10. Now let's find out what the Jew would do.
5: Yeah. Wait, listen.
2: A big Christmas thing.
5: This is a tough one. Fred put me in a tough spot.
0: Okay. Yeah, he did.
5: But I think I'm going to go
2: $31. $31. Ooh. Will it pay off? Will his Christmas strategy pay off? We got 30, we got 15, we got 10, we got 31. Actual price to get some real genuine snowman arms? $50.
5: All right, I got
0: nice
5: it.
0: Nice strategy, Alex. Nice.
5: Thank you.
6: For sticks.
4: Sticks, Fred.
2: These are genuine arms. What is wrong with you? Sorry. Have you lost your childhood innocence? Okay, here we go. Next item up for bids on The Price is Wrong, Mark. And this is titled, this is hilarious, Rocktopus. Rocktopus. And you know what? I'm going to show you because it's truly haunting. That is the picture. Yeah, look at this. It's just insane.
0: Ooh, it is haunting.
2: If you're at home right now and you got your computer, you
5: is
2: can
5: like
2: actually
5: a man
2: look
5: looking type head?
2: Okay,
5: like
2: now here's the description. Here we go. And I have to read it like they do. There's a lot of L's in this one word. If you smell what these eight arms are cooking, yes, it's real. Yes, I want it out of my house. My son 3D printed this abomination several months ago, and it's continually tortured my wife and cat wherever it is. He'll purposely put it wherever they'll be. My cat has not been the same since, and my wife screams every time he hides this thing in her closet. Get it out of my house and save my marriage. So it's basically a resin thing. It is the Rock's head with weird octopus tentacles coming out of his neck.
4: Yes. Yeah. Huh.
2: Phenomenally disturbing.
5: It would be a good superhero.
2: Oh, it's
5: in
2: amazing.
5: A movie or something, you know?
2: Sue, you're up. What would you bid?
4: I hate it. $5.
2: Fred.
6: $20.
2: $20, Alex.
5: I'll go $25.
2: $25 for a Hanukkah present. And Mark, we got five. We got 20. We got 25.
0: I really don't think it's going to be over $25, but there's a sweet spot that I have to hit, and I'm not sure I can do it. So I'm going to say $26, George.
2: You know what? And thank you for giving me your thought process on that. That's we always love that on the show, you know? This isn't deal or no deal.
4: No.
5: You got to show your answers.
2: Okay. How much for the Rocktopus? It is
3: $100.
4: Yes. Yes.
5: Mark.
4: Right. They want it gone, oh. But $100.
0: Maybe
4: for
0: that's
4: that.
0: Why, because they want to go. The thing is creepy.
4: Yes.
3: It is extremely creepy. Okay, we're moving on. Alex's got one. Mark's got one. Sue and Fred are in the hunt. Here we go. Next item up for bids on The Price is Wrong, Mark. Manual snowblowers.
4: Oh.
3: Manual snowblowers.
6: That'd be a shovel.
3: And here's the, here's the description.
4: You,
3: tuned up and ready to go for the winter. No gas or oil needed. No maintenance, no fuss, no mess. Just pure fun. Can also be used by young entrepreneurs to start a business. Give them a try, kids, and enjoy the bliss of manual labor. Your back will hate you, but your wallet will thank you. So, yes, they are shovels.
0: I like the marketing, though. I do.
3: Manual snowblowers.
4: Oh, my
3: okay?
4: gosh.
3: And so it's a pair of manual snowblowers. Fred, you're up first.
6: $10.
3: $10. Alex.
5: They come as the pair?
3: They come as the pair.
5: I'll say $20.
3: Wow. Okay.
5: Yeah.
3: Okay. Mark.
0: Oh, my goodness. $15, George.
3: $15. And Sue, what we've got so far, Sue, is we got 10, we got 20, and we've got 15.
4: Well, I'm going to go 21. Oh, my gosh. We've all gone over?
3: That sound of going over is also the sound of me trying to lead Sue towards the correct answer, but
4: sorry.
3: She didn't do it.
4: Oh, sorry.
3: She didn't do it. Okay, so very quickly, Fred, what do you bid? You're first, right? Yeah.
6: $5.
3: $5, okay. Alex?
5: I'm going to go $3.
3: $3. Mark?
0: $5. $6.
3: Do you want to explain why you did that?
0: Just go on. Just move on to Sue.
3: And Sue.
4: $2.
3: $2. Ding, ding, ding. Wait. You actually have a bell here for me.
4: Yes.
3: We're getting good.
4: Yes.
3: That sound means somebody got the bid right on the nose, and it is Fred.
4: $5.
3: Fred, way to go. Good, good, good. All right. We're still trucking, right?
0: Yep.
3: Okay, good, good. Let's see. How many do you think we got time for?
0: Two more items.
3: Two more. Okay, let's make this happen. Here we go. The item. Creepy, probably haunted, wooden Humpty Dumpty. And the description, definitely haunted. Need to relinquish ownership. Help, please. Maybe it will bring you good luck instead. You'll never know until you take a chance with this one-of-a-kind item. Egg was painted in Southeast Asia. Legs were added later in Hannibal, Missouri, by a woodworker named Jan Ishkov. He does beautiful work. But he neglected to tell me the bad luck that came with this piece. No returns accepted. Okay, Alex, how much you, and it is truly, truly a creepy looking
5: how
3: here.
5: How big is it?
3: How if I find
4: a good
3: nickel?
4: Question.
3: Okay, just take a look. There you go. It's big.
5: It's pretty big. Wow.
3: Thank you, Alex.
5: Yeah. Big, yeah.
3: You've really boosted my confidence today. Okay.
0: It's larger than I thought, I will say that.
3: Oh, wow. You know, just keep heaping the praise on the host. I love it. Okay.
5: You know what? I'm gonna go $200.
3: $200?
4: Wow.
3: Okay.
5: It was big. Look at the size
3: he
5: of it.
3: He was willing to spend the
5: worth
3: money.
5: Worth every penny.
3: Mark.
0: $75.
3: $75. Sue.
4: I will say 100.
3: 100 simoleons. And Fred?
6: I'm going to say 101.
3: 101. Okay, we got 275, 100, and 101 for a super creepy, possibly haunted Humpty Dumpty. It is terrifying to look at. And wait a minute.
0: Oh, somebody hit
3: somebody
0: it.
3: Got it right on the nose.
4: Oh.
3: Actual price, $200.
5: How about
4: Alex? Oh, my gosh, Alex.
5: Yeah, we just bought one for the nursery for the new baby.
0: So, George, not that I'm trying to help the host do his job,
3: right.
0: But what we have here is we have equal scoring across the board. Everyone has a point. You realize that?
4: I don't.
5: I have two, though.
3: That is just...
0: Oh,
4: yeah.
0: That
4: did
0: is I
4: just,
0: lied about that? I thought Sue had a point.
4: No.
5: You know,
4: that's
5: why you're not the host of the Price
0: oh
5: is Wrong.
0: Oh, my God, I failed on that. George, everything I just said, ignore.
3: You know what? She is a national treasure, and I will not sit here while you malign her. You know what? Sue, you get a point. You
0: okay.
3: got a point.
0: There we go.
3: All right, Sue now has
0: all
3: a point.
0: Right.
3: Okay.
0: You.
3: Way to go, Mark.
0: So now whoever gets this point is the winner.
5: No, because
3: well,
5: I still
3: actually,
5: have two.
3: Alex has two points.
4: Yeah.
0: Okay.
4: You're great at math.
0: I'm not good at math.
3: Wow. Math is hard.
5: Try
3: we need the Mark Reardon doll for the show. Okay, we got one more, right? Here, let's see. Is a super quick one, or
0: yeah,
3: we got
0: no,
3: time?
0: We have time. We have 3 minutes.
3: Oh, we got 3 minutes? Okay. You know what? Yeah, let's go with this one. This is a good one. Here we go. Lifted riding mower. Lifted riding mower. You'll be the talk of the neighborhood or trailer park while you maintain your lawn in style. Tires are in decent shape, runs great, looks good. But let's get to the real important stuff. It's loud as hell and has a beer holder. Yes, you read that correctly, my friend. I installed a beer holder on the right side of the steering wheel. Ah, sweet freedom. You'll never have to settle for another ordinary riding mower ever again.
4: I'm glad you're first, Mark.
0: Is this an operational mower? Same. Like, it's can you show me a picture of this or not?
3: I can show you a picture, and it looks like a hoopty.
0: Okay.
3: It's very...
4: Oh.
5: But it is lifted.
3: It is very extremely lifted.
5: Wow, I don't know. I'd need a step stool
3: Those are like... I don't know. They're not 20s, though. Those are like 30s. I'm
0: okay,
3: not sure
0: so I don't
3: what
0: know
3: it's
0: how to do this here, but I'm going to say $225.
3: $225. Okay. Mm-hmm. Sue?
4: $150.
3: $150. Fred, you seem like a hillbilly. what would you spend to have a lifted riding mower with a beer koozie on
6: it? I'm going to put it right in the middle. $200.
3: $200. And Alex, this could be for the big win.
5: What, George?
3: Yes.
5: I think I just want to go $1.
3: You think you want to go $1?
4: All right.
3: Okay.
0: It's risky.
3: So we got $225, $150, $201. Actual price for Hillbilly Heaven is $1,200.
5: Wow.
4: Alex.
5: Wow.
3: $1,200. That means
4: Mark gets the point.
3: Yeah, so wait a minute. We've got a tie. Okay. How many seconds do I have, Mark?
0: You can do one more.
3: Okay. Perfect. This is between you two. Okay.
0: Okay. All right.
3: This is a battle for the two. Okay. Here we go. The description. Holiday popcorn tin minus the caramel corn. And here's the description. You know damn well what happened to the caramel corn. The other flavors are inferior to the majestic caramel corn. I won't eat the butter and cheese filth. Maybe you will, or maybe just taste one. I'll give you a discount. Best Buy date is January of 26, but you know that ain't stopping you.
0: I love this.
3: Okay.
0: $20, George.
3: $20. Okay, and this is strategy. $20. What do you want to bid?
0: Two choices here.
3: But
5: I'm gonna go $1.
3: You know what? You could go $21 or $1 actual price. $5.
4: Let's go. He won.
3: Alex crushes it out of the park. Mm-hmm. It's back. It's gone.

0: How We Made Your Mother is a rewatch podcast that looks back episode by episode at the hit TV show How I Met Your Mother. 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
1: In seasons 1 and 2, we were joined by Neil Patrick Harris, Kobe Smulders, Brian Cranston, Ashley Williams, Wayne Brady, Jenna Fisher and Angela Kinsey, Joe Manganiello, and my brilliant co-creator Carter Bays. And now we are diving into season 3.
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0: Well, we have kickoff, pick up where we left off, and we have George Gray from The Price is Right, and Alex Rich just took down the whole team this afternoon in The Price is Wrong, didn't he?
1: I actually listed three of those items.
2: Yeah. Let's not invite Alex back.
0: I know. Congratulations, Alex. But George Gray, what does he win this afternoon?
3: Well, Alex, you've won an amazing no case. So get ready and put on your globe-trotting shoes because it's a trip around the world. Our winner's package begins with a long flight to the Vatican where you'll present Pope Leo with an autographed book of The Art of the Deal by Donald Trump. And in return, accept the Pope's gift of the Holy Bible to present to the president. And then from Italy, you'll head to the amazing Middle East for a three-day cruise down the scenic Strait of Hormuz, complete with a spectacular drone and fireworks show all along the way. Oh. And don't forget to take part in a fun, mind-sweeping excursion. Next stop, New York City, the Big Apple, where you'll get a line ticket to be one of the very first to shop inside Mayor Mamdani's first city-owned $30 million grocery store where eggs, bread, and fruit will all be theoretically cheaper. Opening soon, sometime in 2029. And finally, head back home and take part in a real live game of Frogger as you'll get a chance to drive in downtown St. Louis and navigate your way through all the weird bump outs being added to our most popular streets. Enjoy!
0: Congratulations, nice.
1: Sounds, it sounds unbelievable. The amount of travel that goes on with that?
0: Quite a package.
3: That is.
0: George, have you noticed these stupid things? Like, if when you leave, go to

0: people couldn't get into the Hilton down by Keener Plaza. So they took a couple out, and then like a group of 12 crazy people with pink sunglasses on and stuff like that protested, and they did a story about that.
1: What is the benefit of that? That those little
0: Sue, would you like to handle that one?
2: Instead of hiring more police, we're going to put those out.
1: Yeah,
2: and it's going to slow down traffic
0: because we have street racing and stuff like that. That's essentially the reason for it. So don't hire cops. Don't try to make the city safer.
2: No.
0: Reduce the lanes of traffic to make it more difficult on everyone else that's paying attention and abiding by the law.
1: It's meant to slow down traffic.
0: Yes. Yes. Huh.
1: Well, what about the
2: Blues games at the end?
1: But
2: that's a good question.
1: There's two or three lanes that are straight, right?
2: Yeah.
0: Yeah, we don't care. They don't care.
2: No.
0: The whole thing is a mystery. So it's we just started talking about this earlier this week.
3: I got to check this out. I haven't seen it yet.
0: Have you not gone out that way?
3: I haven't. I just started driving again.
0: That's right. Go out that way and see what they're doing to Tucker.
3: Really?
0: You'll be, you're like, what in the hell are they doing?
3: Okay, I'll check it out today.
4: It is Banana Town.
5: And then they're going to do it on Market.
0: Right. Yeah. This is our city, Alex.
3: Should we also get out and protest it?
0: Yeah, maybe we can. All right, George Gray, we're not going to have a lot of time to wrap it up, but it's great to see you.
2: Yay.
0: I know you've been spending a little time here in St. Louis, and I want to go to a baseball game with you because we didn't get to do that last year, so I hope we get to do that soon. Are you going back to Hollyweird or not?
1: I'm actually leaving tomorrow, and I'm doing something. I think it's called Wiggle Waggle. It's at the Rose Bowl, which is going to be really cool.
0: Oh, nice.
1: And it's through the Pasadena Humane and Fremantle, who's the production company that does Price is Right. They asked me if I would come out for it, so I'm going there, and people walk their dogs and jog with their dogs. They have a costume contest.
0: Well, that's fun.
1: Raising money, and awareness, spay and neutering. So it's a really good thing.
0: Yeah,
1: so I'll be there this weekend, and it's going to be a lot of fun.
0: Come back soon, though, hopefully?
1: I will be back mid next week, so if you want to party hardy,
0: we're going to go to a baseball game. I want to do that for sure. And you know what? I'm not even going to say it's going to be painful. The Cardinals won another series today. There's some hope. Not this year, but there's some things to life. Well, no, I mean, I'm being realistic, but look, Fred, you would admit that, I mean, last night's game was incredible. It really was. Alex, I don't know if you watched.
3: I think the whole thing's kind of like the Jordan Walker thing, I think, is exciting.
0: Yeah, Jordan Walker's hitting home runs. We're going to be okay. Thank you, George Gray. Thanks for coming in. We always appreciate it.
1: I want to say, I love you, Mama Mary and Judy Reardon.
2: Yay.
0: And my mom was definitely listening.

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0: We are very thrilled, though, to have in the studio with us this afternoon the St. Louis Circuit Attorney Gabe Gore, who's been in office now for several years. And I was just asking him some questions about re-election, but you don't have to worry about that for a long time, right? You just were re-elected last year, or elected, because you were kind of appointed to this in the first time, right?
1: Appointed in May of 2023 and elected in November 2024. So not on the ballot again until 2028.
0: And that's a good thing. Do me a favor, Gabe. Get real close to that microphone. Some people get a little microphone shine. I want to make sure that people can hear you because you're a little bit... I know Ethan. I turned him up. Ethan thinks sometimes I don't run the control board, but I really, really do. One of the things I said earlier to the audience, and I think I said it to my crew in here, is one of the reasons I think I know that you're doing a good job is because I never hear about you, Gabe. So I think that's a good thing. But look, we had an office that you came into that was very disorganized, and there were things happening that we all know shouldn't have been happening, and you try to put the pieces back together. So 3 years into this, and I knew you've started some very unique initiatives and things like that, but one of the things that I think from the get-go that was frustrating for a lot of police officers is that they felt that they were making a lot of arrests and that there were charges filed that would not be prosecuted. Is that something that has, to a certain extent, resolved itself? Not resolved itself, but have you resolved it, I guess, is what I should say.
1: Well, yeah, that was, you know, something that obviously we had to get on the right track right away. So we put a lot of work in there. And, you know, at this point, we have things running well. You know, last year I did the annual numbers. The past 12 months, we've charged 3,500 felonies, which is up, I think, about 300 cases from last year.
0: That's a lot.
2: Wow.
1: And, you know, when I was appointed at that time, there was 6,700 unreviewed warrants for application, applications for warrants in our warrant office. And now we're at a point where we're getting warrant applications reviewed and charging decisions made on 90% of our cases within 24 hours, which is important.
0: Wow. Yeah, that is important.
1: When you charge a case within 24 hours and you have someone who represents a danger to the public, that person's held and confined.
0: If I remember correctly, you brought some folks into the office, right, into the fold, people who had experience that may have, you know, probably arguably had better opportunities elsewhere, but really wanted to serve and to help put you in a position where this office was back on track, right?
1: Yeah, our office has really been a beneficiary of people wanting to step up and specifically give back to the city of St. Louis, people wanting to step up and restore the circuit attorney's office to its proud tradition. So we've been a real beneficiary of that, as has the St. Louis community.
0: What's your relationship with the mayor?
1: Good relationship with the mayor. In fact, I was just at a meeting with the mayor on Tuesday. Once a month, she has a meeting with the county electeds. We get together and she kind of gives us an update of the,
0: good,
1: of the
0: like
1: things
0: that,
1: she's
0: right?
1: working on. Yeah, yeah. And we give her updates on what's going on in our office. So it's a good meeting to have.
0: So I want you to talk a little bit about some of the initiatives that you've launched over the past year. One is called the Circuit Attorney's Neighborhood Collaboration Program. You also have a Citizens Academy, and Sue and I both took part in the FBI Citizens Academy, so I don't know if it's similar to that, but those have been a couple of programs you've introduced, correct?
1: Yes. So the Circuit Attorney's Neighborhood Collaboration Program is essentially a program where we offer to any established neighborhood association that would like to have an assistant circuit attorney assigned to their neighborhood association. We'll assign an assistant circuit attorney who will attend their neighborhood association meetings.
2: Really? That's awesome.
0: Yes. Yeah, wow.
1: And be there as a resource. And as I tell people, it's really an opportunity for you to have direct access into the circuit attorney's office. So if there's something you want me to hear,
0: yeah.
1: If there's something that you want to know more about a case that occurred in your neighborhood and you want to learn more about it, you're going to have somebody right there in person at your meeting who you can talk to about that, and they'll get you the answers that you're looking for.
0: Is that a unique situation here, or is that something that's modeled after, you know, other locations? Because I've never heard about that, but that sounds

0: a great idea.
1: It
2: is a great idea. And like a lot of great ideas, you know, we get them from other people.
0: Yeah, that's okay.
2: So Jennifer Joyce had a program similar to this. So we're restoring it. And we're really emphasizing that we will do it in any neighborhood that wants it. So at this point we are in most wards, actually in the vast majority of the wards, and in some neighborhoods, by the end of the month we'll have a couple different neighborhood associations involved. So we're going to do it in any neighborhood association that wants us there.
3: That's great. And Jennifer Joyce was the circuit attorney that many years ago before Kim Gardner, and she kind of stepped out.
2: She left office in 2016.
3: Right. Mm. Yeah, and she was pretty competent, as I remember. She was my neighbor in South City too. I lived in Holly Hills, so I would see her every once in a while when I was walking the dogs. Fred wrote a note also about Citizens Academy. Is that something that you guys are doing, or
2: Citizens Academy? We launched that in October of 25. That was the first class, and it's a program where we bring in community leaders. When I say community leaders, I'm referring to people who are active in their community, who are looking to improve the St. Louis community. So those are the kind of people we look for. They come in, they spend 6 weeks with us, one night a week for 6 weeks, and they really get a deep dive into our office.
3: See, I love that.
0: I did that
3: with the FBI, and it was really eye-opening. And one of the things that, we've both talked about this because, and I'm not sure what you do during your Citizens Academy, but one of the most eye-opening things that we experienced was doing a shooting simulation. And, they ran us through some mass shooting scenarios and things like that and forced us to make decisions, whether or not you're going to shoot the bad guy or shoot someone who's innocent. And I said at the time, I wish everyone could go through something like that, because it really puts you in a different perspective when it comes to that quick decision making. So it's sort of classwork a little bit, but some hands-on stuff to really give people flavor of what you do and what the officers do.
2: Exactly. So each of our units in our office present to the group and kind of give them a tutorial on their work. We do have field trips with the St. Louis Metropolitan Police Department works with us on this. So we go to the medical examiner's office.
3: Really?
2: Yes. We go to the St. Louis Police Headquarters and get a tour there. So certainly some opportunities to get out
3: and
2: learn.
3: Let me just say this, because I don't know how I got invited to the FBI thing, because I am far from a community leader. But if there's ever an opening, because we find it fascinating, and I'm glad that you're doing that, because I really think it does make a difference. It makes an impression on people. So I think it's very, very cool. So that's awesome. So if someone ditches out or something like that, throw the invite, or at least invite Sue. She'd be a good if you don't want me, and I can understand that, invite Sue.
2: Absolutely.
3: One of the things, Gabe Gore is here, circuit attorney for the city of St. Louis, that I think anyone will tell you, whether it's the mayor or police officers on the beat, people in your office, is they see the same people a lot, the recidivism issue. So what is the current philosophy on that? Because that frustrates the cops, because what happens is they're arrested, they're maybe prosecuted, they're back on the streets. So what have you done to address some of those issues?
2: So as I always tell people, I accept and embrace the fact that as a state level prosecutor, I have a reactive law enforcement role. My job is to prosecute bad guys who commit crimes, and that's what we do. So when we have people who are, we certainly take into account criminal history in making our decisions about how we're going to resolve cases. So if you're somebody who's demonstrated that you're kind of a career criminal, we're going to prosecute your case as aggressively as possible and put you in prison for as long as we can. In terms of dealing with issues of recidivism, the one program we have where we focus on that is our diversion program. And that's a program that's available to nonviolent, low-level offenders. And it really gives them an opportunity to come do the hard work in our office. We've got two attorneys who work in diversion, and we've got three caseworkers. And they'll work with you, put you through a program, help you get employment, help you get the services you need to get your life back on track and hopefully not become a habitual participant in the criminal justice system.
3: Right.
2: So diversion is a place where we do that. And also we work closely with the courts on our treatment court. With people with drug addiction, mental health issues that resulted in crimes. We you know, work with them and try to get them on the right track as well. And that's a program where we work very closely with the courts.
3: That's awesome. You have any other things that you have not been able to done that you really do, rather, that you really still want to do in the next few years? Are there priorities that you haven't been able to kind of jump on?
2: I am sure that I will come up with more ideas.
3: You're not lacking for things to do, though, I guess, right?
2: We've been active. I mean, a lot of it is perfecting what we're doing, you know, right now. You know, we've been successful in building the ranks of our trial attorneys. We got the number up to 49 at this point. Wow. But as I point out to people, 25 of our 49 trial attorneys have 3 years or less of prosecuting experience.
3: Right.
2: So big focus on training, a lot of work there. Been very happy. We've asked, you know, young attorneys to step up and maybe take on more responsibility than they typically would in a prosecutor office early in their careers. And our trial attorneys have responded very well to that.
3: Do you get involved in any trials personally?
2: I do. Yeah. I do. I, you know, at the beginning of 2025, I took 10 violent crime cases.
3: Oh, my God. Yourself?
2: Yep.
3: Wow.
2: I told my violent crime unit supervisor, I said, give me kind of just 10 of your standard violent crime cases, mm-hmm. and I'm going to handle them personally and really get a feel for how things are going in the courthouse. And that's been interesting. Two of them have already gone to trial, and I've got one set for trial in early July. So it's been great to get back in the courtroom. It took me a while to get there for the first couple of years. I maybe wanted to do it, but really didn't have the bandwidth given all we were working on. But it's been good to get back in the courtroom. Good to have a chance to really get in the trenches and work with the young attorneys and see how they're doing directly.
3: Yeah, that's interesting. I used to, like, back in my younger days, I covered a lot of trials mainly in Columbia, Missouri, where I was before I came back here to St. Louis. And, you know, as you know, a lot of this stuff, there's a lot of detail in trials, right, and stuff that kind of can get boring. But I really covered some interesting trials at the time, murder trials mainly, that were interesting. But there was a guy who, I think he's still a judge in mid-Missouri, Kevin Crane is his name, and he became the new prosecutor in Columbia, like, in the late 80s. There was a guy named Joe Mosley that was there that was really good, and he became a state senator. But I remember it was one of Kevin's first trials, so he's, like, green, he's a newbie. And it was a weird case, too, because it was about a guy who was from Kirksville, who was a paramedic, and he was accused of raping and drugging a woman in a hotel room. And there was at one point where Kevin says to the judge, and the jury's there, and there's someone on the witness stand, "I object, Your Honor." And the judge, I remember his name, Gene Hamilton, "Why?" You know, you have to have a reason for your objection. And he said, "I don't really know. I just think I should object right now." He was so new at the job. He just kind of, and everybody laughed at that moment. It was a moment of levity to a certain extent. You know, you see this stuff on TV, but that kind of cracked me up. And by the way, this is also interesting. The result of that trial, this is what I was told. Okay. So you're old enough to remember VHS tapes, right? So if you would get a new VHS tape, if you were to record Seinfeld, right? The next time you record something, maybe like 1 second of Seinfeld is on there, right? In this case, this guy had recorded his crime and he recorded over it with the Weather Channel, but there was one little frame of this hotel room where he was accused of doing the crime. And I was told in the aftermath of this trial that jury saw that, and that was one of the reasons they convicted that guy. So weird, quirky things sometimes happen with juries too, don't they?
2: It is always interesting with a jury trial, but in my experience, you know, the jury trial process usually results in injustice. So I've been a trial lawyer for 31 years now, and juries usually get to the truth one way or another.
3: Well, Gabe, thank you for coming in here. I really appreciate it. You know, we are interested in this issue of crime and really care about downtown St. Louis because we work here and I'm here every day, and there's certainly challenges that I would put on other parts of the city. But again, I think from what I hear, you're doing a great job. He's the best looking prosecutor in the country. I mean, look at this guy and the way he's dressed. I feel like, I told him when he walked in, I feel like John Fetterman because I got my hoodie on. It's so cold in this studio that Sue and I usually have to wear parkas. So that's one of the reasons. But thank you so much. It's great to have you in studio, and keep in touch, okay?
2: All right.

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I'll be your host. 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

0: Hey, it's Jen Hatmaker. Here's what I've learned in midlife. Joy isn't the reward you earn after all the work is done. Joy is the work. 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

0: We are supposed to be joined by Senator Schmidt here to talk about the congressional baseball game. As someone who played collegiate baseball,
1: sure,
0: you might want to offer some advice to the senator, who is definitely one of the big players tonight. I have a special intro for him. So you ready? I did this last year. I like this a lot. Here we go.
2: From his humble beginnings as the official state senator of the Mark Reardon Show, he was elected as the 46th Missouri State Treasurer and then named the 43rd Attorney General of Missouri before becoming a United States Senator. And now, as the most valuable player in the annual congressional baseball game, it's Eric Schmidt on the Mark Reardon Show.
0: Oh, yeah.
2: On 97.1 FM Talk.
0: Oh, yeah. Oh, my gosh. I got to have the natural come in here. There it is. The lights just exploded. Ladies and gentlemen, Senator Eric Schmidt, have you been in the cage already today? What's the preparation right now currently for the game?
3: By the way, the spare no expense on the production value. I really appreciate you guys. That's incredible.
0: You've earned it. Yeah, you've earned it.
3: We had batting practice down on the field at Nats Park this morning, and then they had a ceremony for some of the scholarships they're giving out for the money that's raised for the game tonight. So we've been down there. It was raining, but the rain is stopping here in the next half hour. I'm putting my game face on, but not before I made time for my friend Mark Reardon.
0: Thank you.
3: In the wonderful audience in St. Louis.
0: Well, I've been to this game, and I'm a big fan of it because I sat with Kenny Hulsoff one year when the Republicans actually won, and it was after a big, big losing streak because the Democrats had this guy, I think his name was Cedric Richmond, and he was a good pitcher. He played collegiate. Mm-hmm. But the Republicans, you guys have been kind of dominating here the last few years, right?
3: Yeah, we've won five in a row. So this is my fourth game. So they won two games, and then I came on in 2023 was my first game. So we've got a pretty deep lineup, and we've got some good athletes in the heart of the order, and that's the name of the game, is getting the ball in play and throwing strikes. And so that is what we'll be focused on tonight. I'll be out in left field. They've got me hitting second in the order.
0: Wow.
3: So, let's go.
0: Well, what I remember from 2 years ago is my friend Rondi Davis was the third base coach, and he used to catch for the congressional baseball team, the Republicans. And you really hit a good one out to left field, and I think it was a triple. Wasn't it a triple your first year?
3: Yeah.
0: Now, what I saw was a guy who could hit the ball, but, man, you were out of shape. And I texted Rondi right away. I said, you better get Schmidt into shape for these future games. But, dude, you've had, I was obviously joking. You have really worked on your fitness, and I see the videos in the cage when you're playing golf. You've made an effort getting back into shape here.
3: I have, and you know what? That game was actually kind of a turning point for me because there were some photographs that I didn't love from that, and just decided to get in better shape. And so, working out every day, and this game honestly is kind of a motivator for me because I want to be able to perform. I still have some of those competitive juices that get flowing in a game like this. And I joke with Rodney because it was a stand-up triple.
0: Yes, yes.
3: It was a bases loaded stand-up triple. So I've wondered if Rodney would have sent me, could I have made it all the way home.
0: I think he might have.
3: Inside the park grand slam, which would have been kind of fun. But no, it's fun. And it gives me something to kind of, work towards. And then we have practice at 5:45 in the morning starting in March to get ready for this game, which is today. So
0: Who are the managers for the teams?
3: So Roger Williams is our manager. Roger actually played at TCU back in the 1960s, was drafted by the Braves. He's a congressman from Texas. So he's our manager. Linda Sanchez manages. She's a state representative from
0: California.
3: Southern California. Yep. She manages the Democrats.
0: If I remember correctly, she was on the team when I saw the game, 8 years ago or 7 years ago or whatever, and I think she played softball. She's a real good softball player.
3: Yeah, so she doesn't play anymore. She's
0: right.
3: She's managing, and they've got a couple players on the team, but we really do. For people who've watched a lot of these games, somebody was telling me today that they think this is as good a lineup as the Republicans have had in their memory. So I just try to honestly, I just go out there. My family comes in town. I'm actually with my wife and daughters right now before we head to the ballpark.

0: our staff comes in. Everybody from the office goes to the game. There's friends and family there. I want to represent them. I want to represent St. Louis. I want to represent Missouri in that game. And so I get pretty locked in. I'm serious. It's kind of, I'm
1: no,
0: kind of
1: I know.
0: A psycho.
1: I can tell.
0: When we get off this phone call, I mean, I'll have AirPods in, listen to like Metallica or something, getting ready when I'm down on the field.
1: Okay, well, Miley Cyrus, Party in the USA, is going to be there too. I mean, you just have to admit that. Here's a little on-field discussion. That's a long story that we go back on a long time ago. Tim Burkett kind of doing a Q&A here.
2: Now, what did you say about the camera for you?
3: The camera makes love to me. I never take a bad picture.
2: This guy, an all-star right out here. Is that the deal?
3: Yeah, third string. Was fifth string, had meteoric rise. Somebody pulled a hamstring and somebody went to outfield. Boom, I'm third string. Any of you guys out there running for Congress thinks you're going to walk out here and take third string, you're going to have to.
1: They had a little fun with that, right, Eric?
0: Yeah, so what I didn't expect, Mark, from it was I'm really the only senator that plays. Joni Ernst is on the team. She's out there, but in the starting lineup. And then it's mostly House members. And so to be out there with these House members, I've gotten to know them. You know, Steve Scalise is out there. Tim Burchett's a character. So, you know, you can kind of bond with them on something other than just straight politics. And those relationships matter, of course. But I think people think we see each other all the time. But the Senate's kind of in its own world. The House is in their own world. So that's been something I didn't expect and built some friendships along the way.
1: That's a fascinating point. And I told people this after I started going to D.C. And there was a stretch where I was going many, many years to a conference in June that this immigration group FAIR would put on. And it was, I think mostly the American people or the conventional wisdom would be, look, all these guys and ladies and gentlemen, they work together on Capitol Hill. I was struck by the division that there was between the Senate and the House and how few relationships there were. So that is interesting. But why are there only a couple of senators? Are they all terrible athletes? Why is that? Why is it so heavily tilted toward the House?
0: The Senate skews older. The average age of a United States senator is 68 years old. So when you're coming in your late 40s, you bring the age down a little bit. So I think that has something to do with it. But yeah.
1: No, that makes sense. Quickly, by the way, you know, have fun tonight. It's going to be on TV. Chad Burgum does a great job with the play-by-play. All the staffers are there. It's a fun event. Fred's kids used to work out there. One of your sons was at the game, and I think people have a lot of fun. But you were mentioned, I think, by the president today. Well, that's the wrong one. That's the intro. Here it is.
4: Eric Schmidt has been an incredible senator, wherever you may be, Eric. He's tall enough. He's usually not too hard to find.
1: He was there in the room, and then he says, you're going to handle Graham Plattner.
4: This guy's a thug. He's a low-level thug. And he's running to be a senator to work with Eric Schmidt. Great, Eric will handle him. I think
5: he's not getting
4: to be with Barrasso, who the hell do we have to be with Rand? Now, Rand would be very interesting with him. Rand would figure it out. He'll put him away.
1: So you're on the list there to take care of Plattner, just so you know.
0: It's kind of surreal, though. Me, Mark, it feels like yesterday I was in studio with you in the round table running for the state Senate, being from St. Louis. And to be in the same day, to be in the Oval Office with the President of the United States and him, you know, saying nice things about me. And then, you know, later on that day going to play in a congressional baseball game with 35,000 people in the stands. It doesn't feel real to me sometimes, but I think it keeps me pretty grounded, but I'm just enjoying it and trying to represent Missouri the best way I can, you know, in the halls of Congress and then, you know, tonight out on the field.
1: My only advice is the same advice I've given you several years. Don't suck. There's a lot on the line. There's more on the line now, man. The expectations are high here. You understand that, right?
0: I know. That's the problem. When you perform, people, you know, what have you done for me lately? So I'm going to try to go out there. Although it wasn't a good omen. I had a decent BP this morning. And I walked away, and one of the Democrats said, nice BP, Schmidt, don't worry, we're going to walk you full time.
1: So, look at that. They may walk you because your bat is working well.
0: The pitch selection will matter. You know, you got to be patient. But you got all these people here, and you want to perform. So, but that is what a good baseball player will do. So I will try to just, you know, only swing at good pitches tonight.
1: Have a blast. You know I love you. Have a great time. We'll talk soon.
0: All right, guys. Thanks.
1: That's great. Bye-bye. And, you know, that's another great example of why I like him so much.
6: He's a normal person.
1: He is a normal person.
6: Yes.
1: And, Alex, I was going to have you give him some baseball advice, but I think he's got to take it.
7: Yeah, I mean my only advice, he didn't say he was going to stretch. That was going to be my only advice.
1: Okay.
7: Make sure you stretch.
1: Well, yeah, that's at that age. The thing that I always say, I don't even know if this resonates with people. I was trying to tell my friend Ken this at the Cardinals game last night. And Alex, this may resonate with you. So when you're at the game and maybe even in television, if you see a major league fly ball, right, these guys come toward the ball, you don't realize how fast they're really going because they make it look effortless, mm-hmm. right? So when you see a ball go out to the outfield tonight, it takes them forever to get to the ball, whether it's a ground ball or a fly, because they're not professional athletes and they're still covering the same amount of ground.
6: Yeah.
1: You know, this is a baseball game. It's not a softball game. It's not a smaller field. It's the same field that the Nationals play on.
6: Yeah.
1: So it's fun to see. And there are some good, you know, there's some good athletes on these teams. And Linda Sanchez, who is not playing, that Democrat, she was smoking the ball when I saw her play baseball, so she was really better than a lot of the guys. So we'll see what happens. Joni Ernst from Iowa is in that lineup tonight as well.

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0: pictures going back to kindergarten. And I got so angry because I'm looking at these pictures from kindergarten in first grade where these kids had masks on. Now, in my situation, we were lucky. We didn't have, you know, remote learning nearly as long as they did in New York or Minnesota or Illinois or places like that, but still it was damaging. Ian Miller is here. He is the author of Unmasked, the Global Failure of COVID Mask Mandates, and wrote a piece in Substack recently about the damage caused by COVID policies, which is utterly jaw-dropping. And unfortunately, every time we hear things, it in fact is jaw-dropping. Ian, how are you? Sorry for the long intro. Welcome to 97.1 FM Talk in St. Louis.
1: Oh, I'm doing well. Thanks so much for having me. Appreciate it.
0: This stuff just really infuriates me so much. And I think it's important to put, you know, a highlight on some of the things that we did so we wouldn't maybe make mistakes like this again. But I also feel like there's two types of people in the world, Ian. There's the people that didn't want to wear masks, didn't think that masks were going to do much good. And then there were people that just felt like this COVID thing was just swirling through the air like a black fog and would somehow, you know, go right up their nose and into their body and kill them. The psychology of COVID was just crazy, wasn't it?
1: Yeah, absolutely. I think it's, you know, we kind of still haven't really dealt with what everybody, how these different breakdowns happened. But I think you're absolutely right. There was a lot of people that were kind of uncertain about what was going to happen, and they were kind of scared from what they were hearing in the media and from experts and the CDC. And so they just thought, you know, I'm going to do whatever they tell me to try to protect myself and my family. And, you know, that's all well and good, except for what they were being told to do to protect themselves wasn't actually having any efficacy. So you're kind of just doing an empty virtue signal, as it were, to make yourself feel better without actually reducing your chances of getting COVID or passing it along.
0: Yeah, and to your point, look, we already kind of knew 2 weeks before we shut the world down that masks weren't going to work because we were told that, and then all of a sudden they were supposed to work, and then people wanted to virtue signal. There were no studies on the reduction of infection rates, as you wrote, from, you know, putting arrows on the floors of grocery stores. You know, some of these things you forget, right, to make sure they went through predetermined patterns. We closed state parks and beaches. People got tickets for being on the beach in Los Angeles. That's outrageous. There were people yelling at other people in Central Park who were running without masks on, right, or cycling without masks on. That became a thing. I mean, the list goes on and on and on. I'll be very curious to see how history covers that period because there's still a lot of us that are angry about it. We see the learning loss that's happened. I've had even teachers in my daughter's school, you know, Ian, say, even from the limited time that they had masks on and had to do remote learning, they're behind. And, you know, that's just in a good school district here in Missouri where we had remote learning minimal time compared to other places, right? So it's just devastating for a lot of these kids and a lot of these families across the country.
1: Yeah, and that's one of the things that has most frustrated me and why I spent so much time writing it and doing the book and everything else is that there's always going to be a trade-off to any policy that you do in any walk of life. So when we did all these insane policies, as you mentioned, you know, closing beaches and closing parks and yelling at people for running without masks, there's a trade-off to that. And we never spent a single second, or at least most of the experts and the politicians who made these policies did not spend a single second thinking about the trade-offs or telling the public what the trade-offs would be. And as you mentioned, the learning loss, I mean, there's all sorts of negative outcomes we see with obesity and missed cancer screenings. So all of these policies that were determined were based off of just one goal, which was reducing COVID transmission without any consideration for what other side effects it would have. And the worst part is it was made with that goal of reducing COVID transmission, and it didn't do anything against that either. So we had all these policies that had huge negative side effects without any positive benefits either.
0: Yeah, that's what's stunning. Look, I don't engage with people, but I still see, you know, a fair amount of people wearing masks. And I guess if you're elderly or if you have comorbidities and you're worried about getting sick, that's fine. You know, as long as they're not forcing them on me. But it's still so funny because I was on an airplane a couple of weeks ago and there were some masked people. But of course, they slipped the mask underneath their nose. So I don't know why they think that it's still going to work when they do things like that. But Ian, you wrote a book called Unmasked, the Global Failure of COVID Mask Mandates. So what did you find in the rest of the world when it came to some of this stuff?
1: Yeah, I mean, that's the crazy part. If masks were going to work, there would be some evidence of it somewhere. But I went through and looked at every U.S. state, tons and tons and tons of other countries, and there's just no evidence that it worked anywhere that it was tried. And, you know, one of the big examples that was brought up early on was that countries in Asia, like Japan, South Korea, were doing very well, and the assumption was that it was because of masking, like, you know, those cultures have a higher prevalence of masking. Mm-hmm. But if you look over time, South Korea now has the highest confirmed COVID case rate of any country in the world, you know, cumulatively, something like nearly 70% of the country's population tested positive for COVID. And obviously the masking

0: culture didn't change. So, you know, what does that tell you? And there's tons and tons and tons of examples of that. I bring it up in the book where you can compare places that are right next to each other, even in the United States, like Washington, D.C. area, and say, you know, Washington, D.C. had this policy, Virginia had that policy, Maryland had this policy, and there's no difference whatsoever, which, again, shows you these, the same area, same population, and there's no difference. So I think that, that goes to kind of prove a lot of these policies were never going to work.
1: We had this moment here in Missouri and in St. Louis where in the beginning of all this, we had, I think it might have been Memorial Day weekend. Okay, so it was a holiday weekend. That would have been 2020. It could have been the 4th of July, all right? But it was, we have the Lake of the Ozarks. I don't know how familiar you are with Missouri, but right in the middle of the state, a bunch of lakes and, you know, people take vacations and go-karts and stupid things that you can buy. Well, there were a group of people that were at this very popular outdoor bar there, and they were, you know, they were deemed unworthy of return to St. Louis. We actually had a mayor at the time and other officials that warned those of us who were in the public that there were people that actually enjoyed themselves outdoors at a pool at the Lake of the Ozarks with no masks on, and those, and I'm not even making this up, Ian, and those people would be deemed people that you should not, you know, come in contact with, even though they were outside. It was just the biggest joke that that became a story. But it's just another example of all the crap that went on around the country. It's one thing to have a mayor say that, or, you know, our idiotic newspaper do a story, but people bought that stuff like hook, line, and sinker.
0: Yeah, it's really hard to believe that that was convincing. And I mean, there's millions of examples of some very similar things here in California. So you have no more than five people for Thanksgiving and have them all outside and socially distanced. And you know, there was no evidence to suggest that that was going to be more effective.
2: No.
0: A lot of this was just made up on the fly. And that, I think that we've learned that over time. I mean, Anthony Fauci famously said that the 6 feet rule just kind of appeared. That's what he said.
1: Yeah.
0: There wasn't any evidence for it. So that's, that just goes to show you how much of this was kind of thrown together piecemeal to look like they were doing something to stop COVID. But again, you have to, you can say that, you can say we're going to do something, but what is the opposite effect going to be? And obviously that has led to all sorts of negative side effects with mental health and, you know, learning loss of schools and social, you know, deterioration, things like that. So that it's bad enough to just make up policies on the fly. It's even worse to make them up and then also ignore all the other harmful side effects.
1: So did you, in the book, did you explore, because I never really, and to this day, I don't understand why that became, masking is a partisan issue, that left-wing lunatics and the people on the left thought it was more important than people on the right who are a little bit more common sense on it. But that became a thing, like that was a partisan issue. And it was, you know, all the people, we got these suburbs around here with all these guilty white people and lefties and liberals like Webster Groves and Kirkwood. And that's where all this stuff was the worst, in those communities with the busy bodies who are trying to scare people.
0: Yeah, so much of it, I think, is trying to be a quote, you know, good person, and that wearing a mask, you were showing that you care about your neighbors,
1: yes,
0: care about your family members,
1: yes,
0: things like that. You know, I don't know why it became, I think early on there was a lot of, as you already mentioned, there was no evidence pre-COVID that masks would be effective. But I think there was a sense within the government that we have to do something to show people that we're trying to stop this. And also, I think there was some part of it was to get people to be kind of afraid that if you were, everybody's wearing a mask, well, this is a unique and scary situation. We have to take it seriously. So even if it didn't actually make that much of a difference, it probably would have done, encouraged more behaviors that they thought would have made a bigger difference. And then it just turned into this whole thing about, you know, being aligned with your personal ideology of being a good person, good and kind and caring person.
1: Yeah, because that's what I was told. It's like, oh, how hard is it to wear a mask? You're doing it for the other person. Well, I didn't want to wear a mask, and I certainly don't want my daughter, you know, being forced to wear a mask. So I love the topic, Unmask, the Global Failure of COVID Mask Mandates. Ian Miller is the author. Thanks for coming on 97.1 FM Talking St. Louis. I appreciate it. 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

0: On the topic of sports, so Alex was a Division I athlete at the University of Indiana, was a catcher, backed up Kyle Schwarber. Listen to this. You know, we have all this competition. Sue, you've gone out and you've seen this kid that plays for Webster recently,
1: so
0: right?
1: Great.
0: What's his name again?
1: Oh, no, it's going to forget.
0: Is it Scotty something or
1: Scotty,
0: other?
1: Scotty, yes. And he's so great.
0: So, but I want your opinion on this in particular, Alex. This is in the Wall Street Journal from a couple of days ago. I've heard about this, too, from, you know, some other sources, but there are more boys that are repeating eighth grade these days in what they're referring to as a holdback year. And what that does is that lets them grow, get stronger for recruitment for NIL packages that are worth potentially millions. So they start by telling the story of this entrepreneur in San Clemente, California, named Michael Cancellari, who has poured tens of thousands of dollars into his son's baseball career. Club team fees, tournament travel, top-of-the-line equipment. Alex, you know how this goes,
2: oh, yeah,
0: right?
2: Yeah.
0: It gets very expensive. There are parents listening right now, like hockey parents and all of this stuff. We're about to enter more volleyball with Alexis. She likes volleyball, and that can be... I don't think the equipment charges on that are quite like hockey or baseball, but you know what I mean.
1: It's
0: There's, you know, traveling and hotel rooms and stuff like that. Anyway, he says that as high school approached, it wasn't enough. He paid about $20,000 for his son, a straight-A student, to repeat a grade at a private middle school sports academy. He says the draw to it was giving him a little bit extra time to develop and mature. His 15-year-old son, Carter, has grown about 3 inches since August and hopes to be a strong competitor next year as a high school freshman. Yeah, because he's really a high school sophomore, right?
1: Oh, my gosh.
0: 60 other boys are repeating a grade at the same academy, the Togethership, where the coursework includes throwing mechanics, game film review, and nutrition, along with traditional subjects such as algebra and English. Holding kids back in school for Athletic Edge has existed for decades, and it has.
1: Yeah. Oh, it has?
0: Yeah.
1: Me neither.
0: No, it's happened for a long time, but it's becoming, I think, a little bit more fashionable, and they say in particular for middle school boys. I think what happens sometimes is it happens when the kids are really young, right? And then you decide to give them a little bit of an advantage and hold them back from kindergarten or whatever, get them started that
1: Scotty
0: way later.
1: Scotty Adkinson.
0: Yes.
2: It's pretty crazy.
0: He's the kid from Webster,
3: like,
0: right?
3: Yeah. It's like academically redshirting them?
0: Yeah. It seems that way, doesn't it?
1: Wait, so these kids, whether they don't need it academically, but are sitting through a second round of middle school.
0: They are going through eighth grade one more time because as they get to be seniors, and this is what the story says, it's all fueled by NIL in college because you're not just getting recruited now for these positions like this kid at Webster, Scotty.
2: Right.
0: You're getting NIL deals that come along with it because you have to, you know, look, Josh Schertz is going to deal with this with his team, who I'm sure want to be loyal, but they also want to get paid because these kids are getting paid. So if you can get bigger, stronger, faster, more recruitable, the reclassifying or the bridge year, gap year, as they refer to it, is spreading really fast in football, basketball, baseball, lacrosse, and other sports where strength is the key. And they say for-profit sports academies, and there's a lot of them out there, they focus on single sports. They're popping up from Virginia to San Diego. Private schools, homeschool programs, and even public school districts are adding and aggressively marketing holdback years. That's nuts, isn't it?
1: Yes, it
2: is. Honestly, these parents, like, this is when like club sports, in my opinion, get out of hand. Like,
0: I agree.
2: There's two. I know these might like this may sound crazy, but like there are literally two options for these kids, right? Which one is the percentage is extremely low. They're gonna become a professional athlete. The other 99% of these kids that are doing this are gonna end up hating the sport that they're playing and probably having some resentment. Toward the parent,
0: sure.
2: Man. Like,
0: I think you're right about that.
2: Baseball, hockey, you see these crazy parents these days that, like, it's more important to the parent than anything else that even exists. I mean, some of these parents, it's like they're really trying to relive their own glory days through their kids. It's like they push. And I know a couple of my buddies were by far some of the best like baseball players on their teams that I knew. We'd played summer ball together and went to different high schools and stuff. They were by far the best and they could have played in college, whatever. They ended up just quitting after high school because it was like they were just sick of it. They were like, I'm done because their parents just burnt them out.
0: So you mentioned the percentage, and this is what should be, you know, pretty obvious to a lot of people, but there's only 2% of high school athletes that will play at Division I college, let alone sign, you know, NIL deals. So, but that still hasn't dissuaded these families. And I'm kind of with you. I think a lot of this comes from the parents. And look, if a kid really has a passion and has talent and they can be, you know, moved in a direction and coachable, that's fine. I think a lot of people are going to do that and encourage their kids, but there's such an emphasis on this, and it's so competitive. It's crazy.
1: My niece, you know, we watched her. She played D1 at Northwestern for field hockey.
0: Right.
1: And we watched her win the championship. What it did for her was, because

0: and they should give them the best chance forward, right? Well, so she's very honest. We got to be a consultant. Fred, you and I should have been consultants because you can charge all this money. The fees range from $6,000 to $13,000 annually, but she says she's turned away families because a lot of them have unrealistic expectations. So here's an example. The dad is 5'5".
1: Oh.
0: The mom is 5'6". And they're like, I need him to be 6'3". Well, there's no magic wand that you can wave to have that happen.
1: Come on.
0: What? But again, this is unrealistic expectations, right? They say there's no national database that tracks the number of middle school athletes holding back. The NCAA says it doesn't have any age-related data, but they also admit that people have figured it out, right? It's kind of been normalized at this point. They indicate that most public districts don't allow this to happen just to gain an athletic edge. But, I guess in Pennsylvania, their Interscholastic Athletic Association can strip a year of high school eligibility if a student repeats eighth grade for non-academic reasons. Yeah, so they're kind of cracking down from the other perspective. Others see losing enforcement battles, like Louisiana eliminated the holdback rule in 2023, along with penalties for schools and coaches that encourage the practice. So they kind of went in the opposite direction, which makes no sense at all.
1: Well, some of these, we've been watching high school basketball, and you'd go out, and some of these teams, like a Principia, who used to be terrible, have now taken the old Webster Groves coach, and are now recruiting, obviously.
0: Mm-hmm.
1: And they're so good that they shouldn't even be in that division anymore. This is why I like the public schools, where if you live there, that's what you get. And if you can make something out of it, even better.
0: Mm-hmm.
1: The other stuff is annoying.
0: They cited, I'll close with this on this reclassification thing. In Southern California, where it's a sports mecca just because of the weather and they're playing all the sports, at least 15 schools and academies now advertise reclassification for eighth graders.
1: Wow.
0: Orange County's largest public school district, Capistrano Unified, is rolling out its own taxpayer-funded athletic holdback year this fall. How do you do that? I mean,
2: these
0: it's California.
2: Care too much.
0: It is California, right?
2: Yeah. You know what?
1: Yeah, they do.
2: They care. Like, honestly, youth sport, high school sports, all of it. Like, I'm a huge advocate, but man, there's a point where just chill. These people care way too much.
0: I mean, I keep joking with my daughter that she's not going to make it to sixth grade just because we go to parent-teacher conferences. But yeah, this is a different
2: thing. But you're realistic. Do you think she's going to, do you think she's going to be an Olympic swimmer or an Olympic,
0: You know what I want? I just want her to have fun with what she's doing and have a passion for something. That's really all I care about. And she's swimming for Rockwood and Parkway right now, mainly kind of to stay in shape for the summer.
2: Yeah.
0: The little community pool that she swims
2: for.
1: Right.
0: But we're making her do it because she's good at it. She likes it. She's still doing meets, but no, I mean, we're doing it to keep her active and keep in shape. And she, she saw her last week. She's strong right now, super strong because of the swimming. But this whole, and I know people that have kids that are good athletes, and they're super competitive. But going back and circling around to the original point, I think it's the parents that push this stuff sometimes more than the kids.
3: I have a confession to make. I think I might have been one of those parents with my youngest son, Noah, because he was left-handed. He was a good pitcher. I coached him in CYC. Baseball. And I actually got him to go to pitching classes, a pitching school. Hey, you're a left-hander.
0: Yeah.
3: Don't mess this up. And he did it for a while, but he just looked at me. He's like, I get too scared doing this.
0: Really?
3: Yeah, I don't want to do it.
0: He
3: so
0: didn't like
3: I
0: it.
3: Had to you're, put my ego in check and say, okay, that's fine.
0: Okay. Yeah. Thanks.
1: I get
0: you could
1: it.
0: Have been Paul Skeens, Noah, but now I got to work with Reardon more, right?

0: paychecks stretched, families squeezed. 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
1: I'm Ann Wagner, and I approve this message.
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7: This is one of the moments, there's so many, when you think about Scott Pelley's reporting and how biased he was. I remember the episode with Moms for Liberty, Tiffany Justice.
8: Evasive. What ideology?
9: Parents send their children to school to be educated, not indoctrinated into ideology.
8: What ideology are they being indoctrinated into?
9: Let's just say, children in America cannot read.
10: They often dodged questions with talking points.
8: You're being evasive.
9: 21% of ideology? Hispanic students are reading.
8: You're being
9: on grade
8: evasive.
9: Level.
8: What ideology are the children being indoctrinated into? What is your fear?
9: I think parents' fears are realized. They're looking at these books where sexual discussions are happening with their children.
7: So I can go on with that, but you heard the tone. Now, I would have respect for that form. That's like Mike Wallace journalism, right? Where he's kind of, he won't give up on asking the question. But they don't do that at 60 Minutes outside of, with President Trump or conservatives. I mean, I believe, and Tiffany Justice is here, she's going to join us for a few minutes to reflect on the firing of Scott Pelley. I was always kind of wondering, Tiffany, why you guys did that in the first place, just because of the reputation. But there's no doubt that you got a hit job out of that, right?
11: Yep, that's true. It was a hit job. Scott Pelley, very biased journalist.
7: So you must have some special feelings related to his firing from last week, right?
11: Well, it's, you know, so it's my second woke journalist that I'd like to say I've played a part in getting fired. I did go on Joy Reid's show around the issue of books as well, and she was fired shortly after my appearance there. So I'm hoping that by going and really, you know, making these woke journalists show their bias, that perhaps it's making people be fed up with them. So I hope I'm, you know, it's kind of a public service I'm doing now.
7: Hang on a second here. I don't want to be part of that pattern where I get fired, but I'm not a woke journalist, so I have that my advantage. But what do you remember about the 60 Minutes interview, kind of going in and the process and then what the finished product looked like, Tiffany?
11: Yeah, really funny. So, you know, all this talk of Scott Pelley, I've had a couple of people reach out for interviews. I just went back and reread the entire transcript.

0: and script. We filmed our own version of the interview, and then we actually had a transcript made from that. And so I wanted to remember exactly what it was that happened. He was fine outside of the interview. He was nice enough when he came in. He became extremely condescending and rude when we were doing the interview, and it became very obvious to me that really what he was trying to do was to marginalize us. He wanted to make us look like Looney Tune moms who, you know, he at one point he says, it's cut from the interview, he says, I don't think your name should be Moms for Liberty. I think it should be Moms for Telling Parents How to Raise Their Children or something. And so he was very condescending in the interview. And obviously, if anyone's seen the interview or some of the clips recently, you know, I'm reading from some of these books, and it's extremely graphic sexual content, Mark, right? I'm not going to repeat it now, but
1: no.
0: He sat there listening, and they cut it all. You know,
1: of
0: they
1: course.
0: Didn't show any of it, so.
1: It's ridiculous. It's the same thing that happens, and I know you've seen this across the country. Some caring parent will go up there to a school board and start reading this stuff, and the school board shuts them down because it's too embarrassing and it's adult content. And you're like, wait a second. And with 60 Minutes in particular, and this is what pisses me off with them, even the New York Times, when they do an article or they do a story about gender career, you know, Scott Pelley didn't put some slides in there about encouraging young kids, even younger than high school age, to engage in oral sex. And he didn't put the slides up there from some of these other books that have been controversial. They just wanted to slam you. They didn't want to offer any. I would have respect if he asked tough questions of you. Of you guys, and then turned around and asked some tough questions of some of the folks that are peddling this nonsense out there, I would have some respect for Scott Pelley, but that's not what happened. We know that.
0: No, that's not what happened. And so the only journalist that I've done an interview with, and we had done CBS Sunday Morning, we've done a number of different interviews on the books. The only journalist who ever showed any of the pages of the books, obviously blurring some things, was Cuomo, Andrew Cuomo. So I give him credit there in doing that. Yep. But you're right. You know, I love the Florida law that was passed that said that if you read the book at the school board meeting and it was stopped, you you were stopped from reading it, it automatically had to be removed from the school. So that was a wonderful way to hold school board members accountable for their delicate ears not being able to take the sexually explicit content but still keeping it in the library. So big win. Florida's done really well on this issue. Scott, at one point, also really interesting, I'm talking to him during the interview, and I was telling him that our moms have just, you know, had a lot of persecution, and they've been treated very badly by President Trump, who I love, says the fake news, because the fake news lies. And I was sharing that with him, and I was sharing some of the ramifications of the SPLC hate map designation.
1: Mm-hmm.
0: And I said, you know, one of our moms had the FBI call them and question them. And he said, no, they didn't. And I said, I'm sorry. And he said, no, they don't do that. The FBI doesn't call people. And I said, I don't, what do you mean, Scott? Like, obviously you have no idea what you're talking about. And then I think at some point I just stopped arguing with him and just said, listen, I don't want to embarrass you, like you're wrong. But, you know, the FBI certainly did call one of our moms. So he presents himself as an expert. He was extremely rude and condescending during the interview. I say good riddance, good for Barry Weiss. For firing Scott Pelley, and he had a producer who was equally biased. His name was Henry Schuster, and I hope he got fired too.
1: Look, the you bring something up, and I've talked about this for years because I've talked about media bias, but the people behind the scenes, the producers, the editors, the people making the calls, Bill Owens, who quit because he didn't think he could do his bias anymore. What's hilarious is, and I don't know, did you read the New York Times piece with Pelley? And what he said, I got some audio from that I'm going to share here. But he actually, this is really funny because this is the one that I put out there on Twitter. Here's a quote. And there's a subtle political bias that I've never seen at 60 Minutes or at CBS News before. And my response was, have you not watched your own show? I mean, for them, Tiffany, come on. For Scott Pelley or anyone at CBS to say something about that and political bias, and for people to, for one second, think that that's credible is unreal to me, that they have the cojones and the arrogance to do that. But I guess you sort of experienced
0: Scott
1: that firsthand, didn't you?
0: Yeah, Scott lives in La La Land. He also likened being fired from CBS and some of the people being fired to losing your spouse, which, I mean, for anyone that's ever, you know, dealt with losing your spouse, how incredibly insulting is that? This is a job. People lose their jobs all the time, especially when they're insubordinate, which he obviously was and has been made very clear.
1: There's no doubt.
0: Again,
1: he didn't know. And then this, I'm going to play to somebody. He didn't know that he thought, I didn't know I was going to get fired. I didn't know I was risking getting fired. Really? He doesn't live in the real world, and a lot of these people don't live in the real world. The good news is, and I know this for a fact because I know some of the people behind the scenes, because unfortunately some of them went to school with me at the University of Missouri Journalism School, that a lot of those people behind the scenes have been rooted out as well. So I don't know what that really means in the end for the CBS News product. Again, I think some people out there on the left think that we're trying to turn this into, you know, like Breitbart or something like that. What a lot of us are asking for is simply fairness, right? Fairness in media. And you don't have that at 60 Minutes, unfortunately. And I
0: you
1: think
0: don't have
1: people
0: that.
1: Have
0: you
1: know that.
0: Yes. You know, and he asked a question. So you're right about asking good questions. One of the things that when he asked that question about what ideology are you concerned about, and then he asked me what parents were scared of, I wanted to answer the ideology question. If I could go back, I would answer it, and I would say Marxism, communism. There was a real question for us about whether or not in that interview we would be able to have enough time to be able to explain what we meant by that. And you have to remember when this interview took place, which was 2023, and people were still kind of wrapping their heads around what was happening with DEI and with critical race theory.
1: Absolutely.
0: Right? And so we were careful about how we handled that. And so that's why he was pushing with us. And so if I had to go back, I probably would have said it. I don't know how that would have changed the trajectory of the interview. What we really wanted people to know and understand was the fact that there was and continues to be, to a degree, a real effort to sexualize children. And that's bad. That's not something.
1: We have examples of it from libraries and from schools from the first week of Pride Week last week. And you're looking at some of these people that are dancing at drag shows. Do it if you're an adult, but don't do this to kids. It's outrageous. Somebody on Twitter said, well, isn't this sort of like the modern version of clowns? And I said, well, I went to Bozo Circus in Chicago when I was a kid, and no, Bozo might have been a little creepy, but there was no sexualization. So I think that that's the difference. Tiffany, thank you so much. Enjoy a sip of wine or something in celebration of the demise of Scott Pelley, and we'll have you back again soon. Thank you.
0: Thanks, Mark.
1: All right, take care. Let me play this audio because I love this. Like, even the New York Times reporter is like, Scott, really? I mean, any respect that you, for those of you who have respect for Scott Pelley, and I've heard a lot of that, I'm like, guys, you don't really know the type of reporter that he is. But this should sort of tell you a lot right here.
2: Tell me about that meeting and if you were at that point going in expecting to be fired.
3: Oh, gosh, furthest thing from my mind. It hadn't occurred to me.
2: But it really didn't occur to you that you could be fired after so many of your colleagues had been let go, after you'd had this, very contentious interaction with your new boss?
3: You know, some reporter I turned out to be. I just didn't connect the dots.
1: I find that incredible that he didn't understand that the level of insubordination that he, 1 week ago today, you know, took part in, led the movement in that room, how he cannot believe that he was fired. Now, he talks about the bias here. We just gave you an example with Tiffany, and I could give you dozens of others, not only of Scott Pelley, but Bill Whitaker and the others at CBS, right? I mean, let's talk about the way he sucked up to Joe Biden in that report a couple years ago. It was all, you know, just fawning over him, making excuses for his deficiencies. So he doesn't even see the bias claims as legitimate.
4: What was the feeling about that particular opening salvo to the team?
3: Uh-oh. She, I am told, said something to the effect of, why do you think the country thinks you're biased? But she didn't offer any kind of a metric. You know, what's your metric? Why do you think so? Do you have a poll? Is there market research? What are you talking about? Because we certainly didn't believe that.
1: Oh, my God. That's how, I mean, that was not expected from me. I'm, by the way, I think he's lying. They know exactly what they're doing. They know exactly what they're doing there and the type of journalistic malpractice that they take part in. It's not journalism, you know? And I've even admitted, like, Scott Pelley did a story a couple months ago about these hidden caves. I think they were in Vietnam. Really good reporting. It was good, right? But it's the politics where they're not good.
3: There's some moments of the day I feel fine. There are some moments of the day that I just frankly fall apart when I least expect it.
1: All right. I have no empathy for Scott Pelley, because if he's that ignorant about what they were doing at CBS and does not have any kind of, you know, comprehension of the level of bias that he was participating in, then he needs some medical help, some mental help.

0: Hey, it's Scott Jennings, and what does America mean to me here on our 250th birthday? The future of Western civilization. The future of human liberty. That is what is at stake in our world right now.
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0: Center.
1: As I was on the air in the 4 o'clock hour, I mentioned this. I got a poll texted to me, and it was about Amendment 4 and Amendment 5, and I'm going to vote yes on both of those. But I have some concerns, certainly about Amendment 5. That's the one to, you know, basically replace the state income tax, phase it out with expanded sales taxes. Aaron Hedlund is with us this afternoon, member of the White House Council on Economic Advisors, been working on this plan with Governor Kehoe and the Show Me Institute. Aaron, how are you this afternoon?
2: I'm doing great. How about you?
1: I'm good. I was with what I would assume is our mutual friend Rex Singfield last night, and I told Rex I was concerned about Amendment 5. He's a big supporter. I'm worried that it's not going to pass. I'm getting pushback from even some Republicans. Now, Aaron, I feel like a lot of the information that's being pushed out by the opponents of Amendment 5, they're lying, and they're making things up, and they're scare tactics, and they're sky's falling stuff. But unfortunately, that resonates and sometimes works. So what I was hoping you could do is maybe blow up some of the myths and the lies out there in the campaign against this, because this is going to rear up, and this election is just 6 weeks away now, isn't it?
2: Gladly. And first of all, this is a generational opportunity, but the plan is quite practical. And the first thing you should do is take a step back. When you hear the sky is falling rhetoric, let's look at the other states that actually have this. And if you look at Texas, if you look at Tennessee, and if you look at Florida, the sky's not falling there. Everyone's moving there. I mean, the proof is in the pudding. The jobs are going there. The businesses are going there. 70% more Missourians moved to Tennessee compared to the number of Tennesseans that moved to Missouri. So something is going on good there, not bad. So what does the actual amendment do? What the opponents are portraying it as is they're portraying it as a tax hike bill when it's the exact opposite. Is it about cutting taxes and especially about getting rid of the most damaging tax at all, which is the tax on workers' paychecks. That's what keeps businesses away. That's why we've been bottom 10 in the country for much of the past 25 years when it comes to economic growth. And the White House actually put out a study in January that found that the average worker in Missouri would see their pre-tax wage, the actual paycheck that the workers, that the employer is paying them, go up by nearly $3,000. And in fact, this is not just about replacing the income tax with sales taxes, not at all. It's about putting limits on government, revenue limits, to make sure that government cannot grow excessively in the way that it has been, and then taking those savings and putting those back in the pockets of Missouri taxpayers. And on top of that, some of the loopholes that are currently in the tax system that the wealthy take advantage of, closing those up, which enables a partial revenue replacement. We're talking about the typical family in Missouri getting thousands of dollars back in their pocket. That's a very positive thing.
1: Well, I think so, too. And, you know, I guess what I've, you know, encouraged people to do is maybe just do the math. Look at your withholding. Look at how many, you know, times your money is confiscated and what that amounts to at the end of the year. I'm not good at math, Aaron, but when I've done the math, I don't think it's mathematically possible for me to pay more in sales taxes than I do in state income taxes. Now, that's my situation. But as you know, let me talk about some of the opponents. And I saved this little you know, post from Facebook from someone who is named Katie Denich, who's a realtor. And her post said, I don't even know this person. She said, wake up, Missouri. If the measure to remove the income tax becomes law, you will be paying sales tax on absolutely everything, which is a lie. You'll be taxed on funerals, doctor's visits, vehicle sales, medications, dentist expenses, vehicle repairs, home repairs, medical. She goes on and on. And she says this. She goes, if you buy a $250,000 home, you'll have to add $45,000 to your purchase price. So, look, that's ridiculous. And I actually made a wager with her. I said, I will bet you $45,000 that will never happen. She didn't respond to my offer. But that's just ludicrous. And I don't get what the realtors are doing here. I don't really. They're taking a stand here. The governor's already made it clear that that's not going to happen. The same thing with health care. But they're getting away with a lot of these lies right now, Aaron.
2: Yeah, I mean, all those stats that you just outline that she talked about are completely made up.
1: Yes.
2: None of that is going to happen. In fact, if the amendment passes the day after it passes, you know what happens to the sales tax? Nothing. No change. You know, so, yeah, there'd be flexibility to close loopholes, but let's keep that in mind. Any dollars that would come in through any sales tax change would have to be offset at least dollar for dollar by income tax reduction and property tax reduction at the local level. And there's zero sales tax on housing. That would not happen before. That would not happen after. frankly, I think when it comes to the realtors, this is a little bit kind of like the unions versus the union bosses in prior elections. I think when rank and file realtors

0: renters look at what's the housing market in Missouri and compare that to the housing market in Tennessee, we much rather would have a housing market like Tennessee where there's tons of transactions, people are moving, more is being built. Realtors would make a lot more money from having a vibrant state. And that's exactly what this amendment
1: would
0: do.
1: But what a lot of people will say, and this is, I can hear it through my headphones right now. Some listeners are going to say, look, okay, guys, that's fine, but St. Louis is not Nashville. Kansas City is not Nashville. Yeah, we have Branson, but it's not Nashville. They'll say about Texas, look, we don't have big cities like Dallas and Houston. So a lot of people don't believe in the opportunities economically that this could potentially provide.
0: So that's the crux of the matter. How did Nashville become Nashville? And if anybody says Nashville's only doing great because everyone loves honky-tonk, I mean, that's just a joke. I mean, and by the way, the entire state of Tennessee is doing very, very well. It's not just Nashville. You can look at all counties across the state. It's doing phenomenally well. You look at Dallas. Why is Dallas completely kicking St. Louis's butt? Right? It's not luck, and it's not oil. They have an economic environment that's attracting businesses of all types, robust industries. Businesses are literally moving from St. Louis to Dallas. We have a chance to reverse that. Missouri has a lot of great assets. We do have two substantial cities on both sides of the border. We've got other cities throughout the state for people who love more rural living. We've got, you know, great communities, but we need something that puts us on the top of the list for entrepreneurs, top of the list for our own kids. But we don't want to be a state where people just retire and then the younger generations move away. And that's what this can reverse. Make sure everyone at every stage, when people are starting their career, mid-career, retiring, is a healthy, vibrant state.
1: Aaron Hedlund is with us. And again, don't misinterpret any of this because I support it. I want people to vote for it. However, one of the things that I even have difficult kind of pushing back against is sort of the cart before the horse argument. Why didn't the lawmakers make it more clear? Because then it allows these groups to go out there and, you know, make these lies and contrive all these scenarios. Why wouldn't you have maybe done a little bit more and explain the carve-outs before sending this to the voters?
0: Yeah, so what I'd say is this actually builds on a formula that has been working fairly well over the past several years, which is that we've gone from a 6% income tax to 4.7%, and that was based on putting in place revenue growth triggers. The problem is that can only go so far. Like, this takes that to the next level. It can take us to zero much more quickly. And, of course, you're never going to have every single detail of the tax code written into the Constitution. I mean, we don't have that with the income tax right now. The key is putting in place the general principles and the guardrails and the protections. And I can say with, like, definitively that there is no way the legislature can use this amendment to bring in higher tax revenue than without the amendment. This is a tax-cutting amendment. It is impossible for the legislature to bring in more. At the same time, it is responsible for the budget. You know, the income tax rate only comes down as those revenue growth triggers are hit. So when you have some opposition groups coming out there saying that, you know, the large majority of people would face tax hikes at the same time that it would create a budget crisis, those aren't even logically compatible statements with each other, and they're both false independently.
1: So I'm 68 years old or 70 or 72 years old. I'm retired. I'm not getting a paycheck anymore. And I don't see any benefit to this because I'm not paying state income taxes without my paycheck. And I'm worried that I'm going to pay everything more with sales taxes. So older people are expressing that concern. What's the response to that?
0: Yeah, I'd say several things. So first of all, this would be an amazing bill, an amazing amendment, I should say, for healthcare. Because you have a situation then where healthcare right now is subject to the income tax, and that's priced into things. That goes away. We have much more healthcare providers. The income tax shows up in the price of many other things, too. So you take that away, and that hidden tax that's driving up costs goes away. On top of that, property tax reduction. People, and particularly seniors, are very upset by the steep increases in property taxes, and the reform here enables those taxes to go down. So those are just two benefits, not to mention the fact that, you know, more of their own kids and grandkids stay in the state because of the great job opportunities.
1: I hope people are dialed in. You know, one of the other concerns, and I know my understanding is a lot of the ads have kind of started. I don't watch a whole lot of local news, so I haven't really seen any of the ads. Some folks have sent them to me. You know, people are starting vacations. We have the big America 250 celebration. But as I kind of indicated at the beginning of the interview, this is going to, you know, come up on us very quickly here in 6 weeks, making this decision. I just hope that people take time to look at, you know, all of the possibilities and the opportunities here, because I think it's big and bold, and that's why I love what Governor Kehoe is doing. I just want people to be informed and not making decisions based on the lies that are out there that are being spread by the realtors and other groups.
0: 100%. I would just say, let's look at the other states that are completely beating us. Let's learn something from what they're doing. Don't buy the scare tactics. This is absolutely a tax-cutting bill, not a tax hike bill. It's very responsible. It's a great opportunity for the state.
1: Aaron, thank you so much. I appreciate coming on here this afternoon.
0: Thanks for having me on.

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1: 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And I wasn't sure if I was crying because I hadn't been kissed in a really long time or if I had just never been kissed like that before.
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4: Celebrating a milestone in extreme heat, I'm Tom Graham, Fox News. The 4th of July, this 4th of July will mark the nation's 250th birthday. President Trump planning a pre-force speech at Mount Rushmore this evening in New York's Times Square. A New Year's Eve tradition is being combined with Independence Day.
5: A first in its 120-year history, the iconic Times Square ball making an appearance outside New Year's Eve. To celebrate America's 250th birthday across all U.S. time zones with ball drops. That's the first at 10 a.m. Eastern Friday when two U.S. territories, Guam and the Northern Mariana Islands, ushered in the 4th of July. An Eastern time ball drop at midnight is the second of eight drops. The final one is Samoa, the morning of July 4th. The ball drops can be seen live on broadcast and live streams. Lillian Wu, Fox News.
4: Millions of Americans hitting the road or skies for the Independence Day holiday. Many flocking to major cities, coastal towns. Fox's Dana Marie McNichol. It's in Miami Beach.
6: International visitors already here for the World Cup are staying to celebrate America's 250th birthday alongside locals. A record-setting 72 million Americans are expected to vacation this holiday weekend. Trending destinations this year include Seattle and Anchorage. Cruises out of Alaska are surging in popularity. The Sunshine State remaining a major draw, with Orlando, Fort Lauderdale, and Miami coming in the top 10. Despite the massive numbers, travel is only up 0.5% from last year. AAA says rising costs may be a factor. Domestic round-trip airfare is now averaging $830.
4: And gas prices have been falling recently, but spiked earlier this year due to the conflict with Iran. AAA reports the nationwide average for a gallon of regular going for $3.82. 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
10: Move over McDonald's. Regional burger chains like In-N-Out, Whataburger, and Culver's are driving much of the growth in the U.S. hamburger category, according to market research firm Technomic. California-based In-N-Out's domestic sales grew by around 10% last year, second only to Shake Shack among U.S. burger chains. Culver's and Whataburger now rank as fifth and sixth largest U.S. burger chains by sales. Despite duking it out against industry heavyweights with thousands more locations and huge marketing budgets, regional chain executives said that higher quality and a more loyal clientele have kept traffic robust without heavy discounting. Even though survey data shows that brands like Culver's and Whataburger don't receive top grades for price or speed, customers give them some of the highest rankings for quality, food, and overall satisfaction among burger players. That's your Fox Business Report. I'm Hillary Barsky, invested in you.

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2: The summer heat and humidity remain in place. Partly sunny, hot, and humid going through our holiday Friday afternoon. 95 tonight. Pop evening thunderstorms. The prime time for these things, 2 p.m. to about 10 p.m. There'll be heavy rain, some thunder and lightning, and gusty winds. Partly cloudy skies otherwise. Tonight, 76. Saturday and Sunday, temperatures each day about 95. 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
1: Oh, hot damn it, it's Fox Across America with Jimmy Failla. We are, of course, celebrating America's 250th birthday. Over the course of today's episode, you have made it to the final hour. And we're about to trot out even more super patriots as well as a special guest. Why? Because you live in the greatest country in the world. It deserves the greatest salute in the world by the finest people in the world. This show is about origin stories. Do you know how Spider-Man, Peter Parker, got bit by a radioactive spider and that made him want to fight crime? What we're here to explore are those other places where real life superheroes had their origin story. Say, for instance, Mickey Mantle, one of the most iconic Major League Baseball players who ever lived, got his start down in Commerce, Oklahoma, at 319 South Quincy Street, a place I was fortunate enough to visit when I was on the road doing stand-up comedy this year. I had read as a second-grade kid that Mickey Mantle's dad, Mutt Mantle, was a miner in Commerce, didn't want Mickey to grow up in the mines. So every day when he got home from work, and finished about a 12-pack, if you're being honest about the story, he would take Mickey Mantle out to the barn and teach him how to switch hit a baseball. Mickey Mantle's dad pitched righty, his grandpa pitched lefty, and as I speak to you right now, that barn, that house, is still standing in Commerce, Oklahoma. You can go down there and see it, which I did back in early April. And when I pulled up to take photographs, there was a dad there pitching to his son, because pretty much everybody who goes to that house is somebody who grew up worshiping Mickey Mantle in their childhood and wants to go there and see that origin story. That's so much of what today is about. Wentzville, Missouri. You could go see the house where Chuck Berry was working as an electrician when he wrote songs like Maybelline and Johnny B. Good, you know, Roll Over Beethoven, things that actually made him the father of rock and roll. That's what today is about. We'll get to the Motown Museum later on. But the thing all of these houses have in common is when you look at them, there's no way to see the distance between where these people started and where they finished. A good example of that, Corning, Iowa, is the birthplace of Johnny Carson. He was born in Corning. And then he eventually moved to Norfolk, Nebraska when he was 8. And he, you know, grew up to say he considered Norfolk his hometown because he came of age there. He enlisted in the military there and he ultimately got a start in broadcasting there. But the reality is when you go to Johnny Carson's childhood home and you see that little tire swing, there's no way to look at that tire swing and see how it could swing far enough to make it all the way to the desk of The Tonight Show and be the most iconic TV host in the history of late night. But the thing that bridged the gap between that tire swing and Studio One in Burbank, California, was this thing called America.
2: Freedom!
1: America makes all of these incredible success stories possible. And the one thing most of them have in common is they came from nothing. Okay, I certainly feel like I grew up wealthy, if only because I had a phenomenal family. My dad was a cop. My mom sold real estate. But in the overall scheme of things, we weren't exactly punting lobsters off the balcony. You know, we had an above ground pool that I had to wear a t-shirt in, unfortunately, because I was a little chubby. I was a little chubby growing up in the 80s. I was one of those kids.
3: I swallowed a lot of aggression along with a lot of pizzas. Pizza.
1: But the point is, I was a kid from the age of fifth grade on who wanted to host his own late night TV show. Okay, I wanted to work in radio. I wanted to be in TV. But when I was in fifth grade, my fifth grade school teacher, Mrs. Pascana, grabbed me and said, "Hey, man, I want you to go home tonight and ask your parents if you could watch The Tonight Show. I want you to stay up late and watch Johnny Carson. Tell your parents I want to talk to you about the show." Well, lo and behold, I watched The Tonight Show that night. It's my first time seeing it. I thought it was outrageous. There were all kinds of dirty jokes. They did a Carnac the Magnificent. And I showed up to school the next day, and Mrs. Pascana said to me, my fifth grade teacher, "Hey, man, I think you could host one of those shows someday." And that, like, again, she might have just felt bad because she saw my report card and realized I had no other options.

0: But the fact remains, from that day forward, like, I believed to my core that my life's purpose was to host one of those shows someday. Now, that was all the way back in, I don't know, 1986, 1987. So it certainly took a minute to get my own TV show, which launched in January of 2024. But the fact remains that prophecy was fulfillable because of America. Like, America was a place where a guy like, you know, fat, chubby 10-year-old Jimmy Fallon could decide he wanted to host a TV show someday. I just needed to make peace with the fact that I was never going to get drafted by the Yankees with the physique that I had at the time. So I set my sights on TV from that day forward. And again, like I said, it might have taken a ton of years. I might have worked 1,000, maybe 1,000,000 hours in a taxi. I might have done stand-up comedy at opium dens on the Lower East Side and fired, you know, firefights and all kinds of benefits and low-rent comedy clubs and everything you can think of. But the one compass that guided me through all of that unruly terrain is that I really believed that I was living in a world where anybody could be anything, because America gives you that possibility. And in a lot of ways, when I got my own TV show, maybe not as successful as like a Johnny Carson who started out in Corning, Iowa, or a Mickey Mantle who started hitting a ball down there in Commerce, Oklahoma, or a Chuck Berry who was writing songs in Wentzville, Missouri. But the fact remains, you'd look at all four of our houses and you'd go, wow, these guys didn't have a hell of a whole lot of money. And there's nothing to indicate from looking at these houses that there's some type of massive success story at the other end of the tunnel. But if you believed in yourself and you believed in America, these things became possible. And I love talking about it, because when you're in the presence of these places, like Gary, Indiana is another example where the Jacksons were raised. You know, Gary, Indiana, pound for pound, is considered the poorest zip code in America. But Joe Jackson, who was raising a family in the poorest zip code in America, had decided, hey, I live in America. It's a free market society. I am a capitalist. I want to make money. I want to out innovate. I want to out hustle. I want to out create. I want to have something that's iconic, that really changes the standard of living for generations of my family members. And Joe Jackson set out and did that by working his kids to the bone, you know, teaching them choreographed dance routines, getting them voice lessons, teaching them how to write and sing songs, and really turning them into an undeniable force. You can do that in America. That's what I love about this conversation. There's no rule that a coal miner like Mutt Mantle can't throw his kids so many fastballs that the kid becomes the iconic face of the New York Yankees. You know, there's no rule that Chuck Berry, a guy who was, you know, working overnights as an electrician, working to get his beautician's license during the day, but wanted to play music, okay, can't work his ass off to the point that he is responsible for some of the most iconic rock and roll songs ever recorded. You think about Chuck Berry, when you go to that house in Wentzville, Missouri, you look at that little brick house, you wouldn't look at it and go, wow, this house in a roundabout way is responsible for the Beatles happening on the other side of the world. But when Paul McCartney famously met John Lennon for the first time, they bonded over their love of American rock music, and specifically Chuck Berry. That's how the Beatles started. They started based on American music. Some would argue they ended based on Asian music, thanks to Yoko Ono. But now's no time. This is about origin story. Stick with me, Jimmy. And I will tell you this. If you're somebody who really loves these great American success stories, if you're somebody who really loves overcoming odds, I don't think you can ever get enough of places like this. You know, the one that shook me up the most was probably Mickey Mantle, only because I had read about that as a second grader. They talked about how his dad wanted him to be a ball player and came home to pitch to him every night. And in the Mickey Mantle story, they specifically talk about the barn. And now, if you hit it past his dad on the ground, it was a single. If you hit the side of the house, it was a double. If you hit the roof, it was a triple. If you hit it over the house, it was a home run. When I got down there and I saw that the house was still standing, like, it was powerful. Like, it really moved me, because it was not only a connection to like my childhood, but you could literally go there and stand in the very spot where Mickey Mantle first swung a baseball bat. And the fact that there are so many small towns in America that have that for you, that offer you that unique opportunity. You know, if you're a music fan, you go out to Detroit, Michigan, and you go to 2638 West Grand Boulevard, the Motown Museum. It's one of the greatest stories ever told, because it's a story about empowerment. It's a story about defying the odds, and it's a story about telling the haters to stick a sock in it. The Motown story, so you understand, is one of the most powerful stories ever told, and it flies in the face of every defeatist and divisive narrative that we've ever indulged as a media, as a society, in our current political climate. And we're going to close today's episode with the full breakdown of how Motown happened and what it signified and why it's so empowering all these years later. We'll get to that. And we're going to talk to Danny Boy O'Connor from the rap group House of Pain. They famously became one of the highest selling rap groups of the 90s with their stadium anthem, Jump Around, Jump Around, Jump Around, Jump Up, Jump Up. You know that song? People are like, hey, honey, turn the radio up. I think this guy's on the pont. But I'm not. Just a guy who appreciates America. But Danny Boy O'Connor not only loved songwriting and the creative process and defied the odds as a guy growing up here in New York and became an iconic rapper, but his rap group had such an affinity for the movie The Outsiders that when Danny got his hands on some record label money, the first thing they did was buy the home from the S.E. Hinton novel, The Outsiders. The coolest thing about America is that if you get in a car and you really Googled, like, famous houses near me, celebrities that grew up, you're never more than an hour away from something that will blow your mind because it's sitting there, kind of just, it's just there. And if it's off the beaten path, it might have all the history in the world, but nobody's going to go to it. I'll give you another example. Okay, here in New York City, there's something called the Jumel Mansion. Okay, the Jumel Mansion is up on 162nd Street and Audubon Boulevard. And the thing about 162nd and Audubon is it's about 100 blocks north of where all the double-decker tourist buses take you. Okay, if you come to New York, you're a tourist, and you get on one of those double-decker sightseeing tours, they build a pretty compact loop that can show you a lot in a little bit of time. So most tour buses don't head any further north than Central Park around 67th Street. Because if they keep you below Central Park, they can show you everything. The Empire State Building, Times Square. They can take down by the water, give you a look at the Statue of Liberty. They can drive you past the World Trade Center. You're going to see Madison Square Garden. You know, you're going to see the West Side Highway and the Hudson River. There's a lot of cool stuff they can show you without leaving like a 40 square block area. So things that exist beyond that, like the Jumel Mansion, often people don't even know exist. And I would be guilty of that as a New York City cab driver. Okay, I drove, you know, 10 years. Getting cut off and shot out in a taxi every day. I had a passenger get in who was a curator at the Jumel Mansion. And he was a passenger of mine and he wanted me to take him up there. And you might say, Jimmy, why are you talking so much about the Jumel Mansion? Okay, I want you to really wrap your head around the reality that this is a house that served as George Washington's headquarters for a great deal of the Revolutionary War. The guy who lived in this house was a British loyalist who fled after the Revolutionary War broke out. His wife moved in and lived out her days in that house and was often hosting a dinner party where George Washington, Thomas Jefferson, and James Madison were frequent guests. John Adams was a frequent guest at that house. It's still standing to this day. It's some of the most incredible history you could ever wrap your brain around. And nobody goes there because it's not near the tourism loop here in New York City. But it's one of those great examples of how America, big town or small town, there's so much living history that you never think to get to. It's Fox Across America's birthday bash, and we've got a hot special surprise coming your way. So don't go anywhere.
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9: 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And by the first ever Infiniti QX65. Spain's Mikel Oyarzabal scored twice to ensure a 3-0 win over Austria. This marked the first time Spain has won a knockout match since 2010 when they won the whole thing. Now the Spaniards move on to face Cristiano Ronaldo in Portugal. A penalty kick from Ronaldo led the way to a 2-1 win over Croatia and set the stage between the two Iberian countries in the round of 16 on Monday. I'm Fernando Carlos.

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1: You feel it every time you check out. 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Wagner passed the largest tax cut in American history, expanded child tax credits, ended taxes on tips, overtime, and Social Security. And Wagner is working to lower costs so families keep more of their hard-earned money. But Ann Wagner knows delivering for Missouri means more than just protecting their wallets. It means protecting our streets as well. 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Because real effect

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6: It is Fox Across America with Jimmy Failla. We are on a bit of a 4th of July road trip celebrating all the awesome things. I've been fortunate enough to visit on the road things you should think about. Check it out yourself because they're inspiring and more importantly, they're free. So if the price of gas doesn't come down, the price of admission already has, you're welcome. If you're a rock fan and you want to go see the house and hang out at the club where Chuck Berry was writing songs like Roll Over Beethoven and Johnny Be Good and Sweet Little 16 and rock and roll music, you could go to the house he was living in when he wrote those songs. What's so iconic about that house to me is a guy who travels the country doing stand-up comedy. As I always picture the end of the trip, you're walking back up your driveway with your bags, you're beat up, you haven't slept in 72 hours. Chuck Berry lived in that house for like 8 of the most meteoric years of his career. So imagine every time Chuck Berry was on a tour in the South or somewhere in the Midwest and he was gone for 7 to 10 days, you could be sitting there at the curb where he'd park that car and drag his body back up the steps with his little briefcase that he liked to carry, his guitar slung over his shoulder, say hello to his wife and kids and probably pass out on that couch immediately. You could live in that moment that Chuck Berry lived in for the most meteoric moments of his career. And I feel like not enough people emphasize this sort of thing in this America 250 moment that we find ourselves in, because it's the American success stories that are the most empowering. Like, I'm broadcasting right now around the world because I believed I could because of this, you know, this country. You know, if you throw on your TV on a Saturday night, you're going to see me hosting Fox News Saturday night because I was inspired by these very stories. Like, I have been able to go out there and run down the very locations that inspired me. The birthplace of Johnny Carson, the home of Chuck Berry, the barn where Mickey Mantle learned to hit a baseball. Okay, the mansion up in northern Manhattan where George Washington got drunk with Thomas Jefferson. And at the end of this episode, I'm going to tell you the true story of the Motown house and what really was the radioactive spider that got me over the top. I was a guy who wanted to do cool things with his life, but I really didn't understand how to apply myself, and I didn't know the significance of applying oneself until I went to the Motown Museum. And we're going to get into that after our discussion with Danny Boy O'Connor, who is about to join us and talk about the origin story of his rap group, House of Pain. And of course, how it empowered him after he had made it to go back and buy the outsider's house so he could give that message of inspiration to so many other people. That's what America is ultimately about, is you get out of bed in the morning and decide you want to be doing something by the end of the day that might change the world. To be honest with you, you're probably not going to pull it off 99% of the time. But if you go to bed every night feeling like you're one step closer, someday you're going to get there to that cool, amazing thing you wanted to do. And whether it takes 2 years or it takes 24 years, like it took me to get my own TV show,

The minute it happens, you know, there's so much validation in that. And the first thing that you wake up to the reality of is that you can tell so many other people that are chasing a cool dream that they should go ahead and do it. Because ultimately in this country, the only thing standing between you and what you accomplish is your ability to keep working towards accomplishing it. Every single success story we're going to cover today failed a million times, but refused to quit trying. You know, that's no different than the business world. If you're a billionaire, okay, if you're Elon Musk, you know how many rockets Elon Musk crashed before SpaceX took off? He's ultimately the world's first trillionaire. You know how many people try to tell you Donald Trump bankrupted so many businesses? Yeah, you know who else bankrupted so many businesses? Every successful businessman. It was their ability to learn from failure and keep going that ultimately defined success versus failure. If you quit while you were down, yeah, you're going to be remembered as an unsuccessful businessman. But if you keep swinging that bat till you hit the home run, the next thing you know, you're Donald Trump and beyond. And that's the lesson from today's discussion, and certainly the one we're about to have with Danny Boy O'Connor. The difference between the biggest success you know and the biggest failure you know is the success you know hit that biggest failure point and decided to keep going. And it's America that gives him that ability to do so. Sorry, I'm getting all hopped up now, but Danny Boy O'Connor from the iconic rap group House of Pain is here to calm me down.

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1: 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It's no wonder they're lying about Amendment 5. 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They finally pay what they owe while you keep what you earn. 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
1: I'm William Shatner. I've been around a long time, but I'm truly humbled when I see the real battles our brave, paralyzed veterans have faced defending our freedom and when they come home.
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13: Hold on to the roof, because joining us now, one of my all-time favorite people anywhere in the world, and I am not just saying that because he gave me $50, one of the founding members of the iconic rap group House of Pain, the owner and operator of the Outsiders Museum in Tulsa, Oklahoma, Danny Boy O'Connor, looking good on the Zoom. Hey, man.
14: Hey, man. How you doing, Jimmy?
13: Better now. You're always good for morale. Thanks for doing this.
14: Listen, what that opening monologue that I just heard, man, almost brought tears to my eyes. And it's literally a masterclass on what it means to be an American. And me and you have very, very similar values. And man, that was you were spot on with that, man. And I'm not just saying that because you gave me $50. It's the truth, man. You know, happy 250th anniversary to the USA. And
13: thank you.
14: I'm also a believer in getting out there and seeing what there is and seeing where greatness started. And that's kind of what brought me to the Outsiders House Museum. Before it was a museum, it was just an old dilapidated house in Tulsa, Oklahoma.
13: And I love that, because those origin stories are so empowering, because what I find, man, is there's always aura. You know, like, you've been to the Mickey Mantle House in Commerce, Oklahoma, right?
14: Right. They not only have I been to that, I have a little piece of it, and a piece of it is part of something blew off in the wind. And but Mickey Mantle, I never got to see him play. It was my uncle's favorite, and as a cardboard god, as we like to say.
13: Yes.
14: You know, the 52 Mickey Mantle is my all-time favorite card. He's my all-time favorite player that I didn't get to watch. Mm-hmm. And the first thing that I did when I got here was drive up to Commerce, Oklahoma, and go check out his home. I've also been to Babinac, where his original home was, which is now just a grass field.
13: Yep.
14: And I went to Pritcher, where, when you said the Dairy King, his marriage home was up in Pritcher, which is a ghost town. It is actually a super fun site. There was something toxic that they were pulling out of the ground. So it became a ghost town, but they moved his house to the Dairy King. And I saw it on stilts, or on these, like, they had them on like this wood pallets.
13: Uh-huh.
14: And next came back and it was gone. And I said, what happened to the house? And they said, they just let it rot. Uh-huh. And it ended up collapsing upon itself. So they did not, we can't save them all, you know, and they did save his childhood home in Commerce. And
13: incredible. Yeah, it's incredible. Danny, that is where he

0: Like, literally, the plaque on the house is where he first swung a baseball bat, you know?
1: Yeah, and even more impressive is the corrugated metal shed.
0: Yes.
1: There's all over it, and apparently his father or his grandfather would pitch to him after school, mm-hmm. and I guess his grandfather was left-handed, so he yep. would switch, hit on each side of the plate, and then when his father, who worked at that Superfund site in the mines, mm-hmm. come home, he would pitch to him for another hour the other way, and that's how he became such a good, you know, from both sides of the plate, which was not a common thing back then. So
0: no.
1: love everything about it, man. When you go to these sites, mm-hmm. whether it's the Outsider's House, Graceland, Mickey Mantle House, and a million others, there's something that's bigger than you. It's there's some kind of magical,
0: yep.
1: again, it's the origin story, and most of these, in my experience, and I've been to all of the ones you've named, and mm-hmm. then some. You'd be surprised that most people start off really like on wounded knee,
0: yeah.
1: You know, lower middle class at best,
0: yep.
1: but mostly poor.
0: Yeah.
1: And they build something great out of a life. And I think that's the greatness of America is we have that unbreakable will. Mm-hmm. And I believe 100% in the American dream that if you work hard and you have passion and you show up every day, great things can happen. And that's, you know, you Amen. Can't get me to shut up about it. And I've seen it. And I've been the guy who came from nothing and then started House of Pain and we blew up and, you know, millions of dollars and then mm-hmm. squandered it all and went all, you know, and then for a good decade was on, you know, mm-hmm. drugs and, yeah. and alcoholic and now 21 years sober and owner and operator of the Outsider's House Museum. But if you would have told me, you know, all of that, I wouldn't have believed you. But I think, one, God had a plan for me that I, you know, and but I still had to do the footwork. You know, they yeah. say, God, you want God to move mountains, you got to bring the shovel. Well, I brought the, you know, I brought the shovel. And you know what? You got to fight for every inch of ground that you gain, man. And, uh-huh. you know, I meet kids all the time, man, and I uh-huh. tell them, listen, a good education, which I didn't have, uh-huh. a source of funding, which I didn't have, and a well-laid plan, also which I didn't have, is the best way to get things done.
0: Yeah.
1: But I said, there's going to be time where you have no idea where the money's come from and no time to sit down and make a plan. You see your shot, take your shot. If it's meant to be and you do the, you know, the footwork, good things will come. So it's either a win or a lesson or both.
0: Yes.
1: And, you know, I got to... PhD in restoring 100-year-old houses made famous by my favorite book and movie, The Outsiders.
0: Yes.
1: I think one man has every, you know, one of those in you, at least for me, I'll speak for myself. Like, mm-hmm. I will never do another one of those. That's how hard and but it was beautifully hard.
0: Yes.
1: In the sense that there were many times where I sat out front of that house crying, going, what did I get myself into? But in the end, it was worth it. And the joy I see and when the kids come and see this house and they're like, oh, my God, mom, and freak out or, you know, the guys yeah. walking around. It's an amazing thing. And it I'm a small part of that. But mm-hmm. again, none of that's possible anywhere uh-huh. else. But here. So.
0: Yep. I love that, Danny. And again, these kids that are coming are inside history. You know, and it's a book that they fell in love with and grew up reading, and maybe they watched the movie. And when you get to walk inside of this real stuff, it's so powerful. Again, we all like back to even with Mickey Mantle or anything else, you know all about them, but they're not real. You know what I'm saying? They're this far away, distant thing. So when you're in the presence of it, if you're a kid who read The Outsiders, you show up to that house. I've been there. I've done my radio show from there with you. It was insane because you're in it. Like you're actually like the book is now real, you know? And I think it's the type of tourism that, you know, Americans aren't invested enough in the significance of. You know what I'm saying? Because when you go see these stories, they kind of give you you leave there with an extra few ounces of belief in whatever mission you're after, you know?
1: Yeah. Well, I think you're 100% right. And I think, you know, it's crazy because I grew up in Hollywood in the San Fernando Valley and that's where everything is filmed besides, you know?
0: Yeah.
1: And we lose those things every day, you know, because of the price of real estate. Mm-hmm. And I had to come to Tulsa, Oklahoma to find the greatest house of all time, the Outsider's House. But all of the places you've talked about, whether it's in Detroit mm-hmm. or in Memphis or whatever, those are some of the greatest assets we have. And I think now people are putting an emphasis on like saving those things. I think it is the complete counterbalance to AI where everything is artificially, you could stimulate yourself on the internet and watch mm-hmm. all of these kind of things and make anything on the internet. But what you can't make is those authentic experiences where you have to go outside, meet other people and meet and under those, you know, that umbrella of fandom yep. and appreciation and history. And I've always been a history buff, but as in particular, as it pertains to pop culture.
0: Yes.
1: I feel like we grew up on a culture that was pretty much disposable. You know, comic books were made to throw away when you were done.
0: Yeah.
1: Baseball cards were made to throw away when you're done. I mean, we are content creators from day one, and we are the creators of pop culture all around the world. And again, for years they compared it to, you know, whether it was, you know, theater and all of the other stuff that came from Europe.
0: Yeah.
1: But really, the world is, you know, is moved by the culture that we still create, whether that's music, yep, art, movies, television. I mean, last time I checked, I was in Russia. They weren't playing, you know, they're playing U.S. shows on the thing.
0: Yep.
1: On shows. And we're not watching Russian TV shows by any means. And that's no, you know, insult to anybody. I'm just,
0: yes,
1: saying, like, I've been all around the world, and I can't believe how many of our television shows are getting.
0: It's, you know what, Dan, you make it a brilliant point. Anywhere I've gone in Europe, like when you're in whatever their version of a Times Square is, you know, everything they're selling is American pop culture. Everything.
1: It's in English. It's in, yeah,
0: yes,
1: because we are the
0: dominant,
1: we are the
0: culture
1: champions when it comes to that, man. Whether it's, you know, automotives back in the day, Fender guitars, mm-hmm, Levi denim, black leather motorcycle jackets, punk rock, hip hop, all of the stuff, you know, and, yep, and it's the epicenter. And if we didn't start it, you come here anyway to you know,
0: yep,
1: I said punk rock, and I know that's a, you know,
0: yeah,
1: that's a questionable one, but
0: hey,
1: you get what I'm.
0: Yeah, you damn right we do. Understand? And we definitely started hip hop, and Chuck Berry's definitely the father of rock and roll. I mean, when you think about the spectacular possibilities of life and specifically the creative process, you know, so you got into making hip hop songs and you wind up, you know, in an iconic anthem that is literally played at every sporting event and every high adrenaline situation in this country until the end of time. OK, and that was just a possibility. But the possibility came through. You know, when you think about Chuck Berry, when he picked up a guitar, that is literally responsible for the Beatles being formed, because when they met, they bonded over their love of Chuck Berry. Isn't it crazy to think a guy in Wentzville was just tooling around, writing some songs, doing some electrician work, is not only iconic in his own right, okay, but I mean, the Beatles exist because of that.
1: No, and you know, and going back to the punk rock thing, you know, I'm good friends with Steve Jones from the Sex Pistols, and he said, and I know this, you know, anyway, but when he doubled down on it, telling me that, you know, like, Elvis didn't tour Europe because,
0: yeah,
1: Colonel Parker didn't want him to do. So a lot of people like Gene Vincent and mm-hmm, acts like that did a lot of touring there, which turned into the Teddy Boy,
0: yeah,
1: you know, movement, which birthed groups like the Stray Cats and stuff like that. All of that. And then that morphed into punk, but it all goes back to that American, you know, sound. So, yeah, it's a wonderful time to be alive. We have so many options, but I don't think anything will beat getting out and really touching and feeling and experiencing something,
0: yep,
1: firsthand. I think,
0: uh-huh,
1: you know, immersive experiences, whether they're old houses on the roadside or riding Route 66, which is also the 100th anniversary this year,
0: yep,
1: as we speak, that's going on. So there's a lot of great stuff, but I see an uptick here in Tulsa, Oklahoma, and Route 66 is on fire. People are coming from all over the world. We have the largest rideable amount of road here in Oklahoma, but I've done it plenty of times in the past. All of our experiential places, whether it's the, you know, Bob Dylan exhibit or the, mm-hmm, or the Woody Guthrie or the Church Studios from Leon Russell or the Outsider's House, there's a huge uptick in tourism, because I think it is, people are actually starting to get it and want to, you know,
0: amen,
1: get on board.
0: Danny telling people to gas up the car and get in. Let's go. Okay. Gas up the car, put on whatever music you like, and drive until you hit that guy's house. That's how you make a summer road trip. I love this. All right. Listen, I'm going to be down in Oklahoma soon. You're going to have to take me to that super fun site. That's the kind of tourism I like.
1: Oh, I know my way around, and I got a gift for you. The thing that flew off, I'm going to bequeath it to you.
0: Don't you dare.
1: Where you got it from.
0: Danny, I love you. I'll track you down offline. Happy birthday, America, and thank you, man. This was amazing.
1: I appreciate you.
0: The great Danny Boy O'Connor. Don't go anywhere. It's Fox Across America's birthday bash after this.
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12: Demand is rapidly growing for temperature-controlled freight facilities, and that's prompting UPS to invest $48 million in the expansion of its global network of cold chain facilities to handle that demand. UPS says the investment will support the shipment of biologics and advanced therapies requiring controlled environments, with that market expected to grow to more than $39 billion by 2033. I'm Jason Brooks.
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9: And the 4th of July road trip rolling on here on Fox Across America with Jimmy Failla, with a little more chit-chat about the iconic roadside attractions we can all be visiting this summer as a celebration of American exceptionalism. That's what I do. I'm the guy who makes you root for the frickin' country. Here's more of that. Okay, but there's nothing that inspired me as a creative person like going to the Motown Museum. If you've never been to Hitsville, USA, and West Grand Boulevard out there in Detroit. So the real full story, and this has inspired me in so many ways as a creative, as a content producer, as a TV host, as a radio host, is I was a cab driver doing stand-up comedy. And, you know, I was good enough to get booked on the road at colleges and stuff of that nature. But certainly people had no idea who I was. Okay. But I was on the road one day doing a gig in Flint, Michigan, and we had a lot of time to kill. And we had Googled that the Motown Museum was just a few hours away. And we were like, wow, we have to go see the Motown. I knew every one of these songs. I love Motown. This is amazing. Hitsville, USA. Who hasn't heard of it if you're my age? So we got to the Motown Museum. We were told the full story of Berry Gordy and how this recording empire came to be. And it's a really fascinating tale. And it's so American in every way because it's the ultimate success, but it's born out of profound failure. So Berry Gordy was a guy who wanted to work in the music industry. And when he was in the service, he was working with a guy named Jackie Wilson. They were both boxers in the Navy. And they wrote a number one song called Lonely Teardrops. They also had a second song called Higher and Higher. Your love keeps lifting me higher, higher and higher. I would commit to the song if I was drunk and this was karaoke, but I'm actually doing this sober for once. But stick with me. When they wrote those Jackie Wilson number one songs, what they quickly came to find out is it didn't pay very well because they didn't own the publishing rights to the music. So Berry Gordy had decided when he got out of the service, he was going to become a publisher. He was going to start a record label. He was going to make money. Now, he didn't have the capital to do this. So instead, he set his sights a little bit lower, opened up a record store, thinking the record store was going to make him the investment capital over time that would allow him to start his own record label. But lo and behold, okay, the market wasn't there for the type of record store he wanted to run. He had decided that rather than selling kids popular music, he was going to sell them deep cuts. Hey, I know you're here looking for Muddy Waters, but let me tell you about this other musician you've never heard of. And he thought he was going to be the hipper record store down the block from the hit record store. Well, as he famously says in interviews, it turns out they really just wanted to listen to Muddy Waters, and his record store went out of business. So Berry Gordy had lost what he thought was going to be his path to prosperity in the music industry and wound up going to work at the Ford Motor Plant in Dearborn, Michigan. And he was now welding fenders onto Fords. But as he was sitting there welding fenders every night, he knew in his heart of hearts he wanted to be in the record industry, and he continued to write music. But this time around, he started to write music to the rhythm of the assembly line. And it was his way of just keeping his sanity while he was in that sameness, you know, repertoric, repetitive.

0: competitive life of factories. Okay, and he wrote a bunch of songs, and when he got to the point that he really thought he had the type of music and the wherewithal to start his own record label, he still didn't have the money. So he went and borrowed it from his family. He got a $1,000 promissory note that his family gave him $1,000 under the auspices that he could go do whatever the heck he wanted in the name of starting a record label. But if the $1,000 didn't work, it was over. You were back to work in the motor plant, and there went your American dream of starting a record label. Well, lo and behold, Berry Gordy knew he needed to make this $1,000 work. So what did Berry Gordy do? He committed in that moment to be undeniable. He was not only going to write incredible songs, but he was going to make sure everyone who sang them had, you know, choreographed dance routines that would make the songs that much more appealing when you saw them in concert. He was going to make sure that they had matching satin jackets so their appearance would pop that much more. He made sure that every one of his songs would have a 9-second custom musical intro that would distinguish them from other songs on the air. And lo and behold, he created an undeniable commodity. It was infectious music recorded in an era of segregation that became so popular that when Motown artists toured, they would tour in segregated ballrooms where the white kids and the black kids had to stand on separate sides of the aisle. But 5 seconds into their very first song, it would be a fully integrated dance floor because you can't stop the love, the infectious groove of a Motown jam. And they ultimately predated the civil rights movement as a faction of integration in a society that wasn't. And that is all there for you to see when you go to Motown and you go to the Hitsville USA house on 2638 West Grand Boulevard and you stand in Studio 1A where songs like My Girl were recorded, where I Want You Back by the Jackson 5 was recorded, where Dancing in the Streets by Martha and the Vandellas were recorded. You can go stand there in the footsteps of those giants. You can see the candy machine where Michael Jackson and a young Stevie Wonder got their candy. It's all there, man. And that's why, more than anything else, you need to get in a car this summer and find something like it. If you can't make it to Motown, go to Commerce. If you can't go to Commerce, go to St. Louis and check out Chuck Berry. Go out west in California. Go to Norfolk, Nebraska, see Johnny Carson's house. Go to Corning, Iowa, see his birth. But you can go anywhere. If you're on the East Coast, go to Sagamore Hill, where Teddy Roosevelt lived. You can stand in the footprints of actual giants and touch it. And it's so inspiring because these are the people that became the fabric of not just American society, but pop culture throughout the world. And they started in the same place you did. Millions of miles off the grid. No one knew who the hell they were or what they wanted to accomplish, but they didn't stop working until they did. And that is the most empowering thing about these American success stories. And I do hope you liked hearing about them. We could stay and chat all day, but I'm about to get in the car. I got some real summer sightseeing to do. Hit me up on social media, at Jimmy Failla. If you visit any of these places, feel free to tag me on Instagram, at Jim Failla. And you can watch me on TV every Saturday night on the Fox News channel. It is Fox News Saturday Night with Jimmy Failla. If one of you would have tuned in, it would double my ratings. Either way you slice it, happy 250th birthday to America, the greatest country in the history of the world. And thank you for spending some of your celebration time with me and the Fox Across America crew.
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